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1: We are just about set for baseball tonight in Winnipeg as left-hander Kevin Vaupel gets his warm-up tosses in. Got a good defense behind him. Giandito Trump in left. Noah Marcello in center. Kevin Keyshawn Lynch in right. Clement Brumosco with Ray Patrick Gitter on the left side. Adam Hall and Robbie Enriquez on the right side with Kevin Garcia behind the plate catching. Fargo Moorhead coming into the game, 31-27 on the season. They have faced Vaupel this season. The Redhawks beat Kevin on June 12th, where he went 5 innings, 8 hits, 7 runs, struck out 3. And we'll see if those bats get going today. The Redhawks without Jesus Lujano in this trip. They did ink up Denver Blinn, who's in the lineup today, as the first pitch is a strike at 7:04 Central Time. The lefty, Kevin Vaupel. Winnipeg in their home whites with red numerals as Jimmy takes a slider in for a strike and it's 0-2. We'll set that Redhawks lineup with Juan Fernandez leading off, followed by Dylan Thomas. Jose Sermo batting a third tonight and the DH. Vaupel's pitch and Jimmy dumps the ball into shallow center field. It's going to drop in, a base hit for Juan Fernandez. He just collects hits, his 64th hit of the season. A leadoff single for Juan Fernandez. Matt Kroon batting cleanup tonight. Trip Clark batting in the 5-hole at first base. Brian Fuentes batting 6th at second. Andy Nelson in left field batting 7th. Aiden Byrne hits 8th. And Denver Blinn. We'll get to tell you more about Denver, Indiana Wesleyan University, and spent a little time in Ogden in the Pioneer League as Dylan Thomas takes low for a ball. So Fernandez singles, and now Thomas, then Sermo. Kroon, Clark, and Fuentes, Nelson, Byrne, and Blinn. Vaupel takes a peek at first, and the pitch home. Drilled to right field, but fouled. 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Clay Park calling balls and strikes tonight. Jeremy Rota is at first. Tyler Murphy, the umpire at third. Those are your umpires for tonight's game. One ball, one strike on Dylan Thomas. Enriquez holding on with Fernandez. The pitch, swing and a miss. Good slow breaking pitch right there. Off the plate. A DT, as we know him, Dylan Thomas, hitting 303 in the season. 67 hits this year, 48 runs scored, 13 doubles, a couple of triples, and 11 home runs in the game. Garcia, the catcher, setting up away. The 1-2 pitch is away and down. Yeah, Vaupel faced the Hawks on June 12th. It lasted 5 innings, 3 strikeouts, 1 walk. Yielded 8 hits and 7 runs. 6 of those were earned. I'm going to take a towel out. Clay Park wanted to clean that plate off a little bit at home. Just underway tonight. Kind of partly cloudy, humid, a little hazy tonight at the ballpark. And the 2-2 pitch slides away, and the count runs full. I know it is going to be warm in the Red River Valley over the weekend. Sunday back home, we were talking about near triple-digit temperatures. 85 degrees Fahrenheit here tonight. So 85 at game time. Payoff pitch is just a bit outside. A borderline pitch, and Clay Park showing the pitcher Kevin Vaupel that was a little bit off the plate. Well, the Redhawks got something brewing here. Batter is Jose Sermo. batting in the three hole again without Lujano. Some of the construction tonight bumps up a plate. Jose still doing some gardening there at home plate. Sitting on 24 home runs, he leads the American Association. Does Sermo leads the association in home runs and runs batted in. What a heater he was on last weekend at home. The pitch, Sermo takes a cutter inside. At Friday, Saturday, Sunday last weekend, for his efforts, by the way, Jose named the batter of the week in the American Association. I'd have been shocked had he not. He had 6 home runs in 3 games and 15 RBI. Valpo from the set, and the pitch. Driven to right field, down the line, and foul. There's our first Robello Tire foul ball tonight. 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Or perhaps my friend Bruce L. at Big Jim's Tire in Grand Forks, North Dakota. 1-1 the count on Sermo. The pitch. Jose pulls this one foul past his manager, Chris Coast.
2: Wow.
1: Chris in the manager's spot at third base coaching box. Joe Dominic in the first base box. Robbie Lopez. Obviously, Robbie's had time. Lived in Winnipeg before, so a little bit of a somewhat return home for Robbie. The bullpen coach. 1-2 and Sermo. The pitch. Driven down the left field line, and Valpool fortunate there as he sends that to that craft beer corner, elevated area of the left field line. I got to the park today and felt that breeze almost blowing out to left, but that is not the case. It is blowing out to right field today, so it switched a little bit. Swing and a miss, and Valpool came back with a high, hard one. And strikes out Jose. So Sermo unable to advance the runners or knock anyone in. He'll get more ABs in this one. Here's Matt Kroon. The Kroon dog. Let's see what Matty can do. Matt Kroon, he played a handful of games in a Red Hawks uniform to start the season. And then went down to Mexico. Kroon takes a strike. So overall this year, Matt Kroon, 321 in his return, but overall betting 294. He's 15 for 51 this year. 10 runs, 4 doubles, a home run, and 8 runs batted in. 2 on, 1 out for the Red Hawks, top of the first inning. The pitch, Kroon, look out, fouls that back into the stands. Trying to shoot that ball to the right side. Valpo, after yielding the single to Fernandez, walking Thomas, has bounced back to strike out Sermo, and now ahead 0-2 on Kroon. The pitch comes inside. 1-2 the count. Again, defensively for Winnipeg tonight, Giandito Trump in left, Noah Marcello in center, with Keyshawn Lynch in right, Ramon Bramasco and Ray Patrick Ditter in that left side of the infield. Adam Hall and Robbie Enriquez on the right. Kevin Garcia catching. The pitch. Kroon sends a ground ball into left field. A base hit by Matt Kroon. Fernandez rounding third. He's going to come in and score easily. It's an RBI knock for the Kroon dog. And the Red Hawks have taken a 1-0 lead. Well, I got that bat barrel. Dropped that bat head through. And pulls the ball past the diving mitt of Ramon Bramasco, and that'll bring up Tripp Clark. Well, Fargo-Moorhead exploded offensively in a recent series at home. We'll see if that can just continue here north of the border. The pitch to Clark. Check swing. He may have gone. Oh, they say no. Yeah, Tripp may have got a break, but Tripp Clark's got, mentioned the breeze blowing from left to right. He's a right-handed batter, but let me remind you, Tripp Clark has great power the opposite way. Well, he pops this one up. That'll be a souvenir to our right. Count is even, one ball and one strike. One nothing Fargo Moorhead. Top of the first inning. See how many can the Red Hawks put up some numbers early on. Thomas at second, Kroon at first. Valpo, the pitch home to Clark, and that's inside. Tripp Clark just a couple of games back since his hamstring. And that happened a while ago. Poor Tripp, he nursing that hamstring. Those are finicky kind of injuries. You can't rush back from that. Clark sends a bounding ball foul up the third baseline. So credit the Red Hawks organization, Alyssa Tapey, athletic trainer, and Tripp Clark for his patience. Eager, and he was smoking hot at the plate prior to that injury. In fact, he pulled his hamstring. He did it on a double that he hit at Lincoln. But now he's back. 2-2 pitch. Driven to the alley in left center field. Clark got a hold of this one. It is back. It is bouncing off the fence in left center. Thomas comes in to score. Kroon is on his way to third. It's an RBI double for Tripp Clark. And the Red Hawks take a 2-0 lead. Surprised that didn't get two runs in. That ball headed right to the alley, deep left center field. And the Hawks are their third hit of the inning. And as we said, Tripp Clark was hot before he got that hamstring. He's hot since he's come back. That brings up Brian Fuentes. So, can Fargo Moorhead add on? Kevin Garcia out chatting with his starting pitcher, Kevin Valpel. Blues Fest happening over the weekend at Newman Outdoor Field. You might be taking in some blues right now where you're tuning into the game. If so, it's good to have you here. 2-0, Red Hawks. That's a big thing. It's also coming up on the horizon. And the Red Hawks are here in Canada for just a few days and then return home for another big homestand. Well, the Hawks have two. Can they get more? What about Fuentes? Ryan takes one right down the middle of home plate. Taking a peek.
2: Kevin Vauple just hit 90 in a pinch speed gun. Blue Cross donates another $50 to the field of dreams.
1: Infield, well, the middle infield, man, the infield back. The corner's back a step. And the pitch. Fuentes shoots a ball to left field. This ball hit pretty well. It's a line drive caught by Trump. Tagging from third is Kroon. A sacrifice fly for Fuentes. And the Red Hawks lead 3-0.
2: The batter, the left fielder, number 12, Andy Nelson.
1: And a boy, Brian Fuentes, his 18th run batted in this season. That'll bring up Andy Nelson, the seventh man to the plate. Those two-out knocks we saw last Friday night, the Red Hawks scored 15 runs in the first two innings, all with two outs against Chicago. There's a strike. Good to get some runs early tonight. Matt Walker getting the start for the Red Hawks. The lefty Valpo checks the runner and the pitch. Nelson takes up and in. Andy this season, hitting at a 271 pace, leads the Red Hawks in stolen bases. 35 hits, 26 runs scored. Trying to knock Clark in. Clark at second in the pitch. Swing and a miss. Wait, Valpo got a little giddy up on that one. .325 down the lines here at Blue Cross Park in Winnipeg. 400 to straightaway center field. 1-2 pitch. Andy got a piece of it. Fouls it off the catcher, Kevin Garcia. Our fans, a game plan for your summer. Hit the road, catch an event, explore the outdoors. Make memories in North Dakota. Grab our director of broadcasting in Newman, Eli Swanson, and go pet the buffalo in Jamestown. Visit the Mouse River. Explore the Badlands. Maybe shoot up towards Lake Minnegoshi. Eat a potato in Grand Forks. You get it. Hello. Sakakawea is always beautiful this time of year. HelloND.com. Check what they have to offer. 1-2 the count on Andy Nelson. The pitch is a little numbered foul off his foot. Again, the Red Hawks needed to ink a player up for this trip without Jesus Lujano, who's back home. He'll rejoin the team. The Red Hawks return to action. Newman signing Denver Blinn. So Blinn wasn't immediately projected to start tonight, but Jairus Richards, a little bit of a stiff neck that he's nursing. Nelson turns on a ball to left field, but right at Giandito Trump. Good wood. But he lines out to left field, and that's all for the Red Hawks. The Hawks, though, do a little damage. Three runs on three hits. There were no errors and one runner left on base. We played a half inning today from Winnipeg. It's Fargo-Moorhead 3. The Goldeyes are coming to bat. This is Red Hawks baseball.
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1: Well, the Fargo-Moorhead Red Hawks getting three runs in the top of the first inning. It's a good start. Here at Blue Cross Park, beautiful stadium, gigantic scoreboard and lights up tonight in right center field. Trees along Waterfront Park beyond the fence line. I always love coming to Winnipeg. They're giving away a trip to Jamaica tonight. I wonder if it's too late to register for that. That sounds good. Matt Walker, the start for Fargo-Moorhead tonight. Matt Walker. He is 1-1 with a 5.19 earned run average. So Matt Walker, 1-1 with a 5.19. And the lineup is Logan Watkins, the manager of Winnipeg, put fourth. Ray Patrick Ditter leading off. He's the shortstop, followed by Ramon Bromasco at third. Walker's pitch is strike. Noah Marcello, an all-star in center field, batting third. Adam Hall at second bats cleanup. Keyshawn Lynch, what a year he's putting together. Batting fifth in right field tonight. Walker wiggles a pitch a little bit inside. Giandito Trump. Batting six, Robbie Enriquez at first bat. Seventh, Max Murphy in the eighth spot today at DHing. And batting nine, Kevin Garcia. Here's the 1-1 pitch. Driven well out of the park, but foul. That ball might be wet. That might be in the Red River. But a long strike. Ditter's got a dozen of those this season. 40 runs batted in on the year, 12 home runs to go with his five doubles and four triples. 1-2 pitch on the outside corner. He struck him out. Boy, Matt Walker came back and floated a pitch on the outer half, caught the edge. And Ray Patrick Ditter has now been tossed out of the game. Well, that didn't take long. Whatever he said to Clay Park, and Clay wasn't going to hear it. And now Logan Watkins coming out and saying, what did he say? What's going on?
7: Are you from Fargo?
1: So Clay Park whatever he heard, he didn't want to hear any more of it. It was a very short conversation, but he must have said some magic word. And now Logan Watkins doing his best to just save his guy. Too late, the motion has already been made, but you can tell Logan, he's like a defense attorney trying to plead his case to the judge. And Clay, if I could read lips, is, you know, I had that as a strike in the corner. And certainly, if you use your, it's almost automatic when you take your, use your bat and point to a spot where you thought the ball was, that usually garners an early or an ejection. This was just Ray Patrick Ditter called out, and he wasn't animated or frustrated or throwing a tantrum or anything. It was a conversation a little bit. Now, again, that's just what we perceive. I don't know what the words were.
2: Number three, Ramon Blasco.
1: But there has been an out and an ejection. And that is a key player for Winnipeg. As Walker comes back and throws one right in that same spot to Ramon Bramosco. The wind and the pitch. That time dances away. Defensively for Fargo-Moorhead in left field, Andy Nelson. Dylan Thomas in center, and the very playing his first game as Red Hawk, Denver Blind in right field. Ball fouled away. So Nelson at third, Dylan Thomas in center, Denver Blinn in right. At third, Matt Kroon, Aiden Byrne at short, Brian Fuentes at second, Tripp Clark at first tonight with Juan Fernandez catching. One and two the count, the pitch inside. Trying to get him to chase that breaking pitch. I mean, this is such a nice ballpark, and the sun just came out a little bit too. Boy, it brightens up the outfield. The grass is in tremendous shape. A 2-2 pitch, just a bit outside. Tried to run a fastball out there. A lot of folks, and today's a double because the Blue Bombers, I believe, are in town tonight. So you've got a couple of pro sports teams in Winnipeg, and they've got a number of pro sports teams. You got an NHL team, a CFL team, an American Association team. 3-2 pitch. It's a ground ball back towards the middle. Backhanded by Fuentes, plants and throws the first. Picked by Clark, safe is the call. Bramosco beat it out, his 66th hit of the season.
2: The goal line center fielder, number 25.
1: And Brian Fuentes fielding that ball to his right. The second baseman, he's back behind the bag. And when you plant and turn to just kind of, not even plant, you're just throwing a grasser body. It's tough to get anything on that throw like that. He got as much on it as he could. So one out base runner for the Goldeyes. Hawks leading 3-0. And coming back with a quick strike is Matt Walker. Boy, Matt has found a home in that outer half against right-handed batters. Would it be soft away, backdoor breaking stuff coming in, or that time just a quick heater? That ran in the corner. Comes back to it. Marcelo gets the bat in motion and fouls one back.

0: We'll see if Matt Walker can do something on the ground here. The check of the runner and the pitch is low. It is on the ground, and on to second base is Bromasco, safe at second base. I don't think he was in motion, so that'll go down as a wild pitch. Another block by Fernandez, blocked it out in front, but that's a decisive move by Ramon Bromasco. Good ball player. And time is called at home. The winds today, we had a little system, as we said, driving up here south of Winnipeg, right as you cross the border. Well, the sky was dark, full of clouds, humid. Got some rain for a moment, and that stopped. Swing and a miss as Walker pulls the string and he strikes out Noah Marcello. Big strikeout for Matty. Two outs. The batter is Adam Hall.
1: The Goldeye, second base. Number 8, Adam Hall.
0: Hall hitting a 320 clip, 57 hits. Dangerous hitter. He's driven in 33 this season. The Red Hawks. This is game number 59 of 100 as the changeup floats high. For Winnipeg, this is their 58th game. These two still have a game to complete, which they will in September. That was suspended. The Red Hawks had an 11-1 lead in that game. The look back to second by Walker in the pitch home. That's a strike. And once again, Matt Walker has used that outer half effectively against these right-handed batters of Winnipeg. Keyshawn Lynch, red hot, waits on deck. Walker trying to get that third out as he comes off speed, blocked by Chimmy. Couple of balls and a strike on Adam Hall. Set by Matty, and the pitch home. Popped him up on the infield. Good out pitch for Walker. Left side of the infield, Matt Kroon, the third baseman, has it, and there's out number 3, and that's all for Winnipeg here in the bottom of the first. No runs, a hit. They leave a runner. We played 1. Sparkamore had 3. Winnipeg nothing. This is Red Hawks baseball.
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0: We go to the top of the second inning. Defensive changes for Winnipeg. Keyshawn Lynch is now moved to a third base from right field. Ramon Bromasco has moved from third to short after Ray Patrick Gitter was ejected at the bottom of the first inning. Robbie Enriquez has moved to right field, and Rafael Pelletier has entered the game. And go to first.
1: leading off the top half of the second inning.
0: So Pelletier will be in that Ray Patrick Gitter spot.
1: He's tonight's original pancake house, pancake batter.
0: Get that in a book here, and we are all set. Red Hawks here in the second, sending up Aiden Byrne, Denver Blinn, and Juan Fernandez against Valpo. First offering comes inside. In case you missed my, always good to see my friend Ron, the great PA voices in the league, been with Winnipeg. I have to ask Ron how many, what year this is, because he's been the guy ever since I can remember. And Burnsy, a little late on that pitch.
1: All right, there's one.
0: One ball, one strike.
1: Who wants three pancakes?
0: Got booming voice, like Bob Roar's booming voice. And apparently, just hearing from my right ear, I think if Burns strikes out, people are getting free pancakes. Here's the pitch. High, ball two. Well, let's,
1: right,
0: for Red Hawks' sake, Aiden, they can get pancakes some other time. Two balls and a strike on Burnsy. Bob pulling to the behind the pitch. Byrne sends a, how about a base hit for Aiden Byrne? Well, he pancaked that ball right into right center. Well done, Aiden. Leadoff single for Byrne. Boy, Aiden, he was kind of waiting and wallowing in that two teens for a batting average, but he has swung it well here a little bit before that All-Star game, and then now after. He came in hitting 258. They give you around that 260 range. Keep it up. Here's Denver Blinn. Well, Denver Blinn, Red Hawks just signed him. Blinn turns and lays down a perfect bunt first base side field by Valpo and nearly threw. Then he did. He threw the ball away. So it'll be a sacrifice for Denver Blinn. The sacrifice is good. And then also on top of that will be the first error of the game. Not just putting the ball in play. That'll make your manager happy. First of all, it's a perfect bunt. Yeah, Denver Blinn, B-L-I-N-N, played collegiately at Indiana Wesleyan University, and then he's been a year in the Pioneer League in Ogden. Top of the order, Juan Fernandez. Hawks leading 3-0. And Fernandez was going to square there and takes a ball inside. Check scores around the league here in a moment. Juan, one for one, got a hit last inning, came around to score on the Matt Kroon RBI hit later, and now the trip to the mound by Kevin Garcia. Well, for the Red Hawks, a good start. How many can they put up early on? You never know how many you're going to need during the course of a game. But leading 3-0 in Chris Coast. Motioning out to Aiden Byrne. His base runner at second. Chris is always managing slash coaching slash teaching. He's got a few of those things in play, but he keeps his players aware of situations. Will Juan square here and put two in scoring position for Dylan Thomas? Let's find out. The pitch is taken for a strike. Did not square around that time. One ball, one strike on Fernandez. He looks down to his manager, Chris Coast, just in case Chris maybe wants to put something on. Chris did not have any sign to Juan. I imagine this is swing away, Jimmy. Swing away. The pitch. He does and fouls it back into the suites. I was talking with the ladies up here by Melissa and her staff that and had Jap and some of the other girls. They're so busy. There's a few more suites here at Blue Cross Park than there is at Newman. Bigger city. Ladies were telling me that I think almost all packed tonight. Maybe a couple that aren't filled. It's a lot of folks upstairs. 1-2 pitch, fouled back. Well, if you've got a big group, you want to get together and come to Newman Outdoor Field, there's nothing better than that. Home games are a perfect way to gather with family, friends, co-workers. Call the box office, 701-235-6161. Two on, nobody out. The 1-2, swing and a miss, and Bumple broke one up high, and that's his second strikeout of the game. That's up to Dylan Thomas. See what DT can do.
1: 22, Dylan Thomas.
0: A special day today. If you caught the pregame show, to just an absolute terrific lady and an absolute great woman and mother. And that is Chris Kaus' mom, Donna. And I guarantee you she's tuning in. She does not miss a game. Donna, happy birthday today. Chris spoke so eloquently in the pregame show of his mom, and special shout out to her. Loved it. Thomas swings and fouls back. Yeah, that is one special lady admired greatly by her son. So happy birthday, Donna. Good to have you on. 0-2 the count on Dylan Thomas. And Bopple, the pitch. And strike three called. A little front door breaking pitch. Back-to-back strikeouts. That's how you minimize some damage. A single by Byrne, the sack bunt by Blinn, and he reaches on an error. Hawks had two on and nobody out, and they're big hitters up, Fernandez and Thomas, but Vompel able to strike out both. And now it's up to Jose Sermo, who he struck out last inning. A lefty from the center, the pitch. High. While I'm on throwing out some congrats today, happy wedding anniversary to my goddaughter McKenna, her husband Rhett. Is it five? What is five? Is that paper? Is it diamond? That's not diamond. Happy fifth, McKenna and Rhett. 1-0 pitch. Busted up in the air behind second. That'll fly into right field. And Robbie Enriquez over, makes the catch. And look at that, Vompel. It looked like the Red Hawks were going to jump all over him here in the second. But Vompel makes the pitches to get out of it. No runs, one hit, one error, two left. We go to the bottom of two. 3-0 Fargo Moorhead. This is Red Hawks baseball.
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12: Let's go back to the yard. Here's Jack Michaels.
0: 3-0 Fargo Moorhead leads it. We go to the bottom of the second inning tonight at Blue Cross Park in Winnipeg. Matt Walker entering his second inning of work will face Keyshawn Lynch, Giandito Trump, and Robbie Enriquez. I don't see if Matt Walker, boy, it's a pretty good command there in the first inning to these right-handed batters. And really utilizing that outside corner well, both with fastballs, changeups, and maybe some off-speed breaking stuff. So that's a good command of the plate. I'm sure there'll be adjustments throughout the game. Red Hawks in their black tops tonight, gray pants. There's a strike pulled in. Time to come out to Newman Outdoor Field. Don't throw those tickets away when you leave the ballpark. Hold on to those, babies. You can present that ticket back and receive some discounts and deals. There's a ball away. Like $200 off the purchase of a vehicle. or 10% off any service with a maximum of $200 off at Mazda and Kia of Fargo. The pitch. Strike. Walker. Keep it going, Matt. We're going to buy one, get one free cheeseburger basket at Culver's in the back. Both those offers expire December 31st, so hold on to those tickets. But use those offers before it turns 2027. 1-2 pitch. Cuts inside. Good pitch. Slide piece coming down and in. Got a big date on August 1st. Might want to circle that. Mini Field of Beers is coming to Newman. Now, we've got the Blues Fest this weekend at Newman. 2-2 pitches, a rocket to left field, and this ball is going to be over the head of Andy Nelson off the left field wall. Did I say Keyshawn Lynch was hot? He'll slide in the second with a leadoff double. Keyshawn's fifth double of the season, came in hitting .347, among the league leaders in batting average. And he got the barrel out in front of that one. Well-struck ball to left field off the bat of Keyshawn Lynch. Off the base of the ball, in fact. Well, here's Giandito Trump. And the Field of Beers, August 1st. That's a Saturday. Where, and it brought to you by Happy Harry's Sweet Shots and Quarts and Pints. You can enjoy craft beer samples from a number of local and outstate brewers from North Dakota, Minnesota. $49 VIP tickets get you early entry into the ballpark, like 3:30. At early. And that includes a Surfside patio game ticket, a ballpark buffet, a souvenir mug. That would be the way to go. Well, there's a pitch in the dirt, and Lynch was thinking about taking third. Juan Fernandez went down to get it, prevented that runner from moving over. There is a another with a $35 ticket that includes entry at 5 o'clock, third base red reserve ticket. Get the mini souvenir mug, $10 in Hawk Bucks. You can do a ticket add-on of 15 as well with your existing ticket. Pitch hit in the air to left field. And that ball is going to hang up. Andy Nelson coming in. Lynch will not advance. A good out pitch there for Matt Walker. Yields a fly ball out off the bat of Trump. And here's Robbie Enriquez.

0: Left-handed batting Robbie Enriquez against the left-hander Matt Walker. 3-0 Red Hawks lead. Bottom of the second tonight. Game one of three this weekend in Winnipeg. The pitch is a breaking pitch your way. Yeah, 85 degrees at game time. That's Fahrenheit. We can do the conversion if you'd like. Slight breeze again. Swirls here downtown, but blowing to right. And there's ball two. Up and in on Enriquez. Max Murphy waits on deck. Take a peek at some scores around the league today. Cleburne has jumped out in front of Lincoln 4-0 tonight at Haymarket Park in Lincoln, Nebraska. Sioux Falls and Gary South Shore tied at one apiece in the third. The pitch is a strike. 2-1 the count to Rubby. The Red Hawks idle yesterday, but they moved into second place all by themselves without even playing a game. That's because these Gold Eyes beat Sioux Falls last night. Chicago is a 5-2 lead on Lake Country in the fourth inning. And a pitch just a bit outside. Boy, Fernandez trying to frame it, stuck it, and just didn't get it. 3-1 the count. And Juan just out of the side of his mouth, just asking location. Clay Park saying, got it away, I had it away. 3-2 the count on Robbie Enriquez. Lynch at second. One out. Bottom of two. Goldeyes threatening to score. The pitch is hit sharply to first. Backhanded by Tripp Clark. Well done, Tripp. Clark will take it to the bag for out number two. Good glove right there. Tripp Clark, you know, a catcher, versatile guy. Chris Coast putting him at first base. And of course, you need that batting lineup, but it's not like Clark doesn't take ground balls and work on his craft. And Clark, nice play there. So two outs, and here's Max Murphy. Max Murphy behind us here in the press box, if you ever come to Winnipeg, and they have posters of a lot of retired guys and some of the great ones. Murphy sends a fly ball to right. Drifting back is Blinn, and Denver makes the catch for out number three. Max Murphy, when he does retire, he'll have a big poster here of him, too. No runs, one hit, one left. How about Matt Walker pitching around a leadoff double after two? 3-0 Red Hawks. This is Red Hawks baseball.
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1: The great Joe Heinen, Broadway Joe, Cool Hand Joe, producing our game. 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Eli Swanson, director of broadcasting, Red Hawks Baseball, Newman Outdoor Fields. I mentioned Blues Fest happening tonight, this weekend, so folks enjoying some good time there at Newman this weekend. So the Red Hawks take a 3-0 lead. Into the top of the third, it'll be Matt Kroon. He's 1-for-1 with an RBI hit. He's 16-for-52 on the season. Said Matt with the club for a handful of games in Cleburne to start the year. Then went down to Mexico. And now his return to the Red Hawks. Kroon takes a breaking pitch for a ball. Kevin Vaupel, it looked like the Red Hawks were going to explode a little bit last inning, and boy, he came back and made some pitches. There he misses away. With the leadoff single by Aiden Byrne to right center. Then Denver Blinn laid down a perfect bunt, sacrifice. And then that was thrown away. So two men on, nobody out with Juan Fernandez up. Kroon swinging a foul tip, strike. You had two on with Fernandez, Thomas, and Sermo. Normally, that would equate to runs. But credit the lefty Vaupel for Winnipeg. He had a strikeout, strikeout, flyout, and the Red Hawks did not score. Kroon sends a shot deep to short. Backhanded out there by Bramasco. Makes the play for out number one. And good play. Bramasco started the day at third. And with Ray Patrick Ditter being ejected in the bottom of the first inning, that took Winnipeg shortstop out. So Bramasco there. Here's Tripp Clark, who sent a ball off the fence in left center field, his first at bat. And Clark hit right on the thigh. So Vaupel threw a pitch right into Tripp Clark's body. And Tripp just he just stood there and said, "Oh, okay, I'll wear this one and head on down to first." It brings up Brian Fuentes. So one out base runner for Fargo Moorhead. You look over by the lefty in the pitch. Fuentes takes a bit off the plate. Ball one. Right-handed batting, Brian Fuentes, hitting .299 on the season. He had a sac fly in inning number one, so 18 runs batted in for Fuentes now. One of the better defenders in this league. And, of course, the bat's not too shabby either. There's a pitch high. Brian with sitting at a .299. Mark coming in. Rafael Pelletier at first holding on as Fuentes fouls one back. And a Robello tire foul ball. You find those Robello tires all over the region, like Fergus Tire Center in Fergus Falls and Advanced Tire in Ottawa and Crookston. Now the pitch, fouled right back, watch out. Into the suites, out of the suites, into the crowd. This ballpark, as I said, maybe the reason I like it so much, it has a feel of Newman Outdoor Field to it. But a little more deeper down the lines to accommodate more population. The lefty Vaupel's 2-2, breaking pitch, and again, foul back. That one back into the crowd, and it's a typical Brian Fuentes at bat. If there was a contest, you know, you got points on how long you can stand at bat by fouling pitches off until you get one, Brian Fuentes would win it hands down. Uh-oh, until now. Vaupel just got one right on the corner. That is a nice pitch.

0: looked like it was going to stay away. And it caught the corner for a strikeout. Voppel with four strikeouts today. 2 2/3 innings, and the batter here is Andy Nelson. Well, Nelly had Goodwood in a swing in the first inning, lined out to left field as Voppel's fastball is outside. 6 o'clock tomorrow and 1 o'clock on Sunday. And that is the weekend series. Clark, the runner at first, 3-0 Red Hawks, and a strike. Kyle Krieger getting the start tomorrow for Fargo-Moorhead. And Rio Koigashi going for Winnipeg. And then Patrick Wicklander on Sunday against Mitch Lamson. The pitch popped up. And foul. Enriquez in right. Maybe in a step there. Lynch back at third. The 1-2 pitch is away. Noel Marcello in center. The Red Hawks in that first inning got a leadoff hit by Juan Fernandez. Thomas walked. Sermo struck out, but then there was a series of Matt Kroon, an RBI single, Trip Clark, RBI double, Brian Fuentes, RBI sack fly. 2-2 the count, and the pitch, driven foul down the left field line. That one well tagged. Coming up in the 28th, at Newman Outdoor Field is the Thrivent Giving Night featuring Smiles for Jake and a jersey auction there. We hope you come out on Tuesday night. Nelson fights off another one. Red Hawks hosting the Lincoln Salt Dogs. New American Night on the 29th. That is a emotional, very special night. The newest U.S. citizens sworn in on the field. We've got a business game coming up July 30th to wrap up that series. 2-2 again, and Nelson out in front of this one, pulls it down the left field line and just fouled. Breaking pitch, tried to get out there in front of it and keep that thing fair. Read nothing Fargo-Moorhead. They've had some good at-bats here against Valpo. But again, he's had some put-away pitches tonight also. Trying to put something together. The lefty kicks and fires inside. Ball three. So first baseman Rafael Pelletier will play behind Trip Clark. That means Clark is going to be able to get off a good jump on the pitch home. With two outs and a 3-2 count on the batter, Andy Nelson. Lynch, Bramasco, Hall, and Pelletier around the infield. Kevin Garcia behind the plate. The set by Voppel. There goes Clark. Payoff pitch is driven right back up the middle of base hit. Clark will stop at second and a little two-out magic there. Andy Nelson with his 20, checked at 36 hit of the season. And that brings up Aiden Byrne, who singled his first at bat. Now, Winnipeg, you know, there's a million people here in this in Winnipeg and surrounding area. So you get 4,000 or 5,000. It's fireworks night tonight. Who knows? Maybe even more tonight here at this one than with the Blue Bombers. You can house a couple of professional teams when you get the population. Kevin Garcia out to chant with Valpel. The Red Hawks have had some lengthy at-bats or half innings. But we hope the Red Hawks can produce runs. They have left three men on base. in the first two innings, and they got two on base here, but lead 3-0. The lefty pitch home. Byrne takes a strike. And the Blue Bombers tonight hosting the Calgary Stampeders. Stampeders lead that 8-0 early on. Aiden got his hit last inning. He shot a ball over second into right center. Here he pulls one foul past his manager, Chris Coast. And the people want those pancakes. Aiden spoiled their wish last time. They've got on the video board, the Jumbotron has a picture of a guy flipping pancakes on a grill. I'm not going to lie to you. They look fantastic. Trip Clark to runner at second. Andy Nelson at first. Two outs. Top of the third. Hawks lead 3-0. Byrne got to protect now. The 0-2 is low. Good eye. That was the change. Had some depth to it. That's a great take by Aiden Byrne. Abopple still in control of this at bat. He's ahead one ball and two strikes. Outfield straight away. Left fielder Trump back a step and left. And the pitch, swing and a foul off to the right. It's one thing the Hawks have been able to do a bit, stay in at bats. Did you like that wood chippers game the other night? Been two of them now at Newman. If you're looking for wood chippers gear, be sure you stop into the Red Hawks team store. They've got everything, t-shirts, polos, hoodies, wood chippers gear, and more. I'll take care of you. Here's the 1-2. Breaking pitch, and they're getting pancakes. Swing and a miss. He struck him out. Five strikeouts in the game for Bumple. The Hawks go down. No runs. One hit. They leave two on. We go to the bottom of the third. It's Fargo-Moorhead 3, Winnipeg 0. This is Red Hawks baseball.
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0: A little bit of a party here at Blue Cross Park in Winnipeg, and a live DJ here that they have. It's spinning. They got the dancers. The Stafford got a number, though, 2, 4, 6, 8, 10, 12 dancers there. You got Goldie and Goldette, the mascots, always moving. Then you got the Staffers walking up the aisles with some treats at times. Yeah, good stuff. Goldeyes will send numbers 9, 1, and 2 to the plate. Garcia, Peltier, and Bomasco. Here in the bottom of the third. Red Hawks enter the inning, leading 3-0. Got three in the first. Walker delivers with a strike. That same spot, Garcia, a switch hitting catcher. Goldeyes are 16-12 at home. Nice pitch. Strike two. Boy, Matt Walker not fooling around. 16-12 at home. And seven games under 500 on the road this year. Managed by Logan Watkins in his third year as the manager for the Goldeyes. And Garcia sends a ball towards the netting first base side. Well, these two teams, of course, the Goldeyes were established before Fargo-Moorhead in the Northern League. There's a pitch just outside. Sam Cates in Rochester became Winnipeg and managed by Doug Simonick to a title. Breaking pitch right down the middle of home plate. And Matt Walker has his third strike out of the game. Let me go to Raphael Pelletier. Pelletier, the batter. He's in for Ray Patrick Ditter, who was ejected after questioning a strikeout call in the first. So lefty on lefty here, and Pelletier swings and launches the ball to right field. Blynn is back. It is off the fence. Denver Blynn will field it. It'll be a double for Pelletier. We'll talk about production. He wasn't in the starting lineups. Again, he's in there because Ray Patrick Ditter was ejected. And the body of Pelletier comes in and whacks a double off the right field wall. That'll bring up Ramon Brumosco. Now the third hit for Winnipeg tonight, the second double for the Winnipeg Goldeyes tonight. But once again, got a runner in scoring position. Matt Walker pitched around a leadoff double last inning. Here he delivers one low to Ramon Brumosco. He had a one-out infield single in the bottom of the first for Moscow. Walker sets. Two looks back to second. The pitch fouled back. Yeah, Fargo-Moorhead, if you look at this club, and again, one of the top offensive clubs in the league, and what is going to determine probably how far this Red Hawks team goes this year is going to be, you know, quality starts. They're certainly their starters, but that bullpen. And there's a strike in there. Red Hawks had given up some runs in the first half of the season, seventh inning and beyond. I chat with Chris Coase quite a bit about that. I mean, you got to shore up. We talked about outs 19 through 27. And what they've seen now is, you know, Eric Chalice has started to establish some good quality starts. Here's a base hit. That's going to get a run in, perhaps. It does. Drop in. Pelletier will stop at third as Dylan Thomas racing in to get that. And DT's hustle doesn't allow Pelletier to score. But now Winnipeg has runners at first and third. One out for Noah Marcello. But you start getting, Walker, who started off well tonight. We're going to see Walker, and then we'll see Tyler Jandrin, by the way, who's back in a Red Hawk uniform signed. We'll see Jandrin tonight sometime. Okay, we'll get Krieger going. Here's a ground ball hit to third. This will get a run in. Played by Kroon. Goes to second for one. They get that runner. But coming in to score is Pelletier, and Winnipeg's on the board, trailing at 3-1. So an RBI fielder's choice for Noah Marcello, his 49th run batted into the season.
5: The Goldeyes, second baseman, number 8, Adam Hall.
0: Brings up Adam Hall. And a throw to first. But I firmly believe you get quality starts from Walker, Chalice, Krieger. I suppose Jandrin might start factoring into rotations. Brassfield, good young arm. Colby Kaiser certainly can be used in that role, if not relief role. There's a pitch outside of the right-handed batting Adam Hall. And then you get quality starts, and that That means you're not taxing your pen. And I think the Red Hawks in the first half had a tax pen from time to time. The pitch is low. Ball two. Tyler Jeans, saves leader in the league. A little hiccup in his last outing, but that might have been just, you know, he pitched in a couple of games in a row in that series with Gary and Chicago. There's ball three, and Matt Walker, well, the first sign of maybe not as much command. Guys touched him a little bit this inning. And now is where you dig down. Third of the game, deep. Now you got to reach down and find the stuff. Keyshawn Lynch waits on deck. And a swing on 3-0, and Hall sends a souvenir down below. The lineup, as far as the run production possibilities, that's terrific for Fargo-Moorhead. They've got bats. Not saying they're going to put up 10 runs a game, but they've got the potential. Now they've got the runner picked off. Walker got him to throw down to second, and applied tag it out at second base is Noah Marcello. Well done, Matt Walker. 1-3-6 on the putout. It'll go down as a caught stealing. There's out number three for Winnipeg. They get a run, though, on two hits, and nobody left. After three innings of play, Fargo-Moorhead 3, Winnipeg 1. This is Red Hawks baseball.
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0: We're a third of the way through here tonight from Winnipeg and Blue Cross Park. It is 3-1. The Fargo-Moorhead Red Hawks had the advantage. And we go to the top of the fourth inning. It'll be Denver Blinn, Juan Fernandez, and Dylan Thomas. So Denver Blinn recently added this weekend, today, out of NAIA University of Indiana Wesleyan and some Pioneer League season for Denver Blinn, so brand new to the team, and well, he had a nice sacrifice bunt today. Did reach on that sacrifice because of a throwing error. So Blinn leading it off. It's a kind of case where Denver flies in or drives in, jumps on the bus, guys introduce themselves to him. Finds the uniform. Caleb Carlisle, the clubhouse manager, gets in that, and there we go. Hey, it's our fourth inning. It's our Mount Rushmore in the four. Now, I probably, if you heard my pregame, I gave it away with Chris Coase today, but if not, I'll repeat it. The 0-1, Blinn takes a bit inside. It's Chris's mother's Donna, the great Donna. You probably hear me reference Mama D. That's Donna. That's Chris's mom. Wonderful woman. Tuning in right now on the deck, she messaged. So, I mean, but since we're going to add two to this, you could probably guess the first one. There's a pitch down and in, 2-1 the count to Denver Blinn. Yeah, your top four Donnas of all time. And, conversely, your top four dons. Now, there are rules here. Oh, and Blynn, a breaking pitch, tried to hold up, couldn't. 2-2 the count in Denver. So, and we are looking for Donna's, D-O-N-N-A. Not Madonna, not LaDonna, just Donna's, known as Donna, D-O-N-N-A. 2-2 pitch, good eye, Denver. 3-2 the count, down and in. And then your Dons, conversely, your male Dons, D-O-N only. And as far as, and I get it, there might be women named Don, D-A, Don Wells, not going to accept it. D-O-N-N-A. Payoff pitch, fouled away. And then Dons, your four greatest Dons, males of all time. So we've got a Donna versus a Don. Good luck. No Googling. 80 people out of 100 at the mall have to know who that is randomly. And then no fictitious Donnas or Dons. Payoff pitch off the fists and blooped into left field. This ball might drop. It does drop in for a base hit. How about that? Denver Blynn. Handcuff kind of pops a little pulled ball into left field. Dropped a little too deep to come in. And Brabosco, that's a little too far back to go out, and it fell in between. Again, Chris Coase got to love this. Anthony Renz and Brett Bittiger finding a body to come in without the usage of Jesus Lujano in this weekend trim. Find someone that can compete, and, yeah, I'd say he's doing just fine, thank you. Here's Juan Fernandez. Jimmy takes low. Donnas versus Dons. I'm intrigued. Because there are some Donnas out there, and there are some Dons. I think the Dons might be tough to narrow top four of all time. Some Donnas are coming to mind. Oh, boy, they're coming in quickly. Here's a look to first and the throw over. Good dive back by Denver Blynn. MJ, let's see what Mikey J says. Yeah. Oh, I knew it wasn't going to be long. Donna Reed. Yeah, that might be a top. Donna Summer. I think that's a top four. 1-0 the count. The pitch is a ground ball off of the pitcher, Vompel. He'll pick it up and throw to first to get the out. Little tapper back to the mound. Now, we'll move the runner Denver Blynn to second. So Juan Fernandez hits one off the money of Kevin Vompel. There's one away, but now Blynn at second, and here's Dylan Thomas. Donna Fargo, how apropos. 3-1, Red Hawks leading, trying to add now. Dylan Thomas at the plate, trying to drive in Denver Blynn. Thomas pulls the ball. It is a fair ball down the right field line. This has got extra bases written all over it. Coming in to score is Denver Blynn. Sliding in safely to second is Dylan Thomas. It's an RBI double for GT. And the Red Hawks have a 4-1 lead. And just in case the umpires didn't know, that was fair foul. Joe Dominic, he said what we did. And Joe's at first base, and he just pointed, yeah, that's a fair ball. And he's right. That was inside the chalk line. Nicely done, Dylan Thomas. Thomas's 14th double of the season, his 54th run batted in. Did Donna Fargo, am I off here? Did she sing, I'm the happiest girl in the whole USA? Am I off? Joe will have to confirm. Here's Jose Sermo. And a strike wrapped around the outside. I was chatting with Dylan Thomas in the clubhouse today a little bit. I said, DT, three opposite field shots, and then you're going to crank one to right? And he's grabbing his bat to go in the cage. He goes, that sounds good to me. Well, he decided to crank one to right before the other stub. Denver Blynn paying some dividends in his first game as a Red Hawk. 1-1 the count to Sermo, and a good breaking pitch in there. Oh, we're getting a few Don Johnsons on the male Dons. Donna versus Don tonight to honor Mama D. 1-2 to Sermo. Baupel, the pitch. Sermo got underneath it, sends a fly ball in the infield. Adam Hall, the second baseman, to make the catch.
9: Bye, have a great time.
0: Now, number two brings in Matt Croon. There is action in the bullpen for Winnipeg.
10: The third baseman, number two, Matt.
0: Yeah, Donna Fargo, confirmed. Don Johnson. Well, got one out there in scoring position. Matt Croon, 1-for-2 tonight with a run batted in. The pitch is taken for a strike. Baupel had to use a few pitches. He's gotten deep into some bats. And Croon pulls the ball down the third baseline, backhanded by Keyshawn Lynch. He'll make the play. He takes one away down the line, and the Red Hawks are out here in the fourth, but they get a run. One run, a couple of hits, and leave a runner. We go to the bottom of the fourth inning. New score, Fargo-Moorhead 4, Winnipeg 1. This is Red Hawks baseball.
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0: Back here at Blue Cross Park in Winnipeg, Manitoba. Years ago, the Redhawks used to have a promotion with a travel agency, I think. Forget which one it was, but where they gave away a trip to Hawaii during the game, and you left right there once you won it. They read the ticket number out, and if you were the winner, You're gone. You had your bags packed, and you're at the airport before the game was over. You're probably in Las Vegas. I say Hawaii, Las Vegas. And tonight, part of the promotions here is Matt Walker enters his fourth inning of work for Winnipeg, for the Redhawks. Tonight, they just gave away a trip to Jamaica, and I'm not so sure they're not leaving right now. I see the winner right down in front of me. First pitch, swing and a foul. Adam Hall, Keyshawn Lynch, Giandito Trump. I love that promotion at Newman. I mean, obviously, if you signed up for it, you had to have your bags packed to go to Vegas. Here's the pitch. Strike 2. Boy, Walker dumps that in. Good pitch. Hall flew out to third, his first at bat. Our Mount Rushmore in the four, we're pitting Donna's versus Don's today, and nearly hit him on the 0-2 slider inside. Old man Renz, good to have him with us today. Old man Grandpa Renz, by the way, in case you missed it. Anthony Renz and his beautiful bride, Kel, they are parents of brand new twin baby girls. A 1-2 pitch in the dirt. He didn't chase it. 2-2. If I'm not mistaken, I hope I get this right, and I hope I'm okay to say the names, because they're beautiful. Etta and Davey, if I'm not mistaken. But old man Renz, outside of being a grandpa, chiming in, says, Jack, I like your Dons. I've got a few. Swing and a foul tip, and unable to hold on to it. Jimmy, tough one. Nearly got a strikeout. He says, here's three of your Mount Rushmore. Don Rickles, great answer. Boy, how are you pushing that off the top four Dons? 2-2 pitch. Swing and a miss. He got it. Went hard away and a strikeout for Matty Ballgame. Fourth of the night for Matt Walker. Don Rickles, I mean, come on. My longtime broadcast partner, Maury Wills, friends with Don Rickles, those two back in the day. Don Mattingly, another one. How do you push that off a top four? There's a ball outside to Keyshawn Lynch. Lynch doubled in the second. And then old man Wren says, give me Don Knotts. The 1-0 pitch. Strike over the inside corner. That one had some tail on it. Bounce came back over the plate. I'm not going to lie to you. Those are really good Dons. One ball, one strike to Lynch. Lynch pulls this one foul past his manager, Logan Watkins, out towards the Winnipeg bullpen. Well, is Mama Donna playing? This is the reason why we're playing this today, to honor Donna, Chris's mom. Oh, she says, I'm a Don Williams fan. The pitch, just a bit outside, 2-2 the count. Yeah. Another Don Rickles. The pitch popped him up right side into the haze and dusk. Denver Blinn in right field for the Red Hawks tonight makes the catch. There is out number two.
10: The goal is Lexi. Number 9, Giannino.
0: I'm surprised that our producer, Joe Heinen, who's go cerebral. Good thinker. I just saw it. He says, Jack, those are all kind of good, the ones you've mentioned. But everyone's forgetting the best Don, the most popular Don, the biggest Don of all time. It's the Mount Rushmore of Mount Rushmore of Dons. So you're having the Donnas versus Dons? Joe says, come on. Don Most, Ralph Melf from days. I think he was known as Donnie. The 0-1 pitch fouled away. Oh, disqualified. Oh, and 2 the count. Donna Summer, another one. Donna Summer, another one. Swing and a miss, strikeout, another one for Matt Walker. He goes 1-2-3 through Winnipeg here in the fourth. And Walker now with 5 strikeouts after 4 complete tonight from Blue Cross Park in Winnipeg. It's Fargo-Moorhead 4, Winnipeg 1. This is Red Hawks Baseball.
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0: On a Friday night, north of the border, Winnipeg, Manitoba, Canada. Got the Calgary Stampeders and the Winnipeg Blue Bombers down the road. Here at Blue Cross Park, got the Red Hawks against the Goldeyes. 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You come on down. 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All that good stuff. And the Red Hawks returning home next week to face Lincoln and then Sioux City. Tripp Clark the better. Big double in his first at bat today. Has the pitch. Clark pulls foul. Angelo State
20: to John Deloney
0: from Waco, Texas. Smart guy as well, Tripp Clark. Have you ever got a chance to meet his mom, Jill, this year? A lovely lady she is. There's a check swing, and he went around, strike two.
21: A couple years, multiple years, not be a good quarterback, and you just feel like that version of him is always there, and now he loses his offensive coordinator, but stone to one of the best receivers in the NFL in JSN. He's got a great defense. Darnold's an interesting one. You know, I like you, would never take him over one of those top quarterbacks and trust him to win another Super Bowl, but I kind of think he falls.
0: Broadcast, but yeah, right side is fogging up. I need a defroster. Here's the 0-2. Oh, strike three called. Top of the zone. Stuck it in there. That's half a dozen strikeouts for Kevin Vompel. Here's Brian Fuentes, who is 0-for-1 with a sac fly and a strikeout. 4-1, Red Hawks. We're in the top of the fifth. Well, I had a message from the, I don't know if that was Sarah here in the booth. Sarah's one of the, works here in the staff media as well, but she has a Don. We talked to your Mount Rushmore of Dons versus Donnas. Pitch inside. Don Cherry. Hockey night in Canada. Yeah, I would say that if I asked that question to primarily Canadians, Don Cherry is a great answer. 2-0 the count. Fuentes swings and pops one foul. We'll be happy to know that Donna Summer, by leaps and bounds, is the most signed in top four Donnas. Fuentes out in front of one. Look out. That's into the crowd down the old left field line. Boy, scattered off that craft beer corner. Ooh. Have we figured our top four male Dons, D-O-N? Hot smash to third, and one hop, Keyshawn Lynch plays it cleanly. Throws on to first, two up and two down. Vompel's been a little bit more effective here since that three runs in the first inning gave up. Now the Red Hawks do have seven hits, but they've stranded six on base, and, you know, he's pitched around to some boys at Vompel. The way it started, I don't know if anybody would have predicted he were going to get five or six innings out of him, but yeah, he has settled nice. LJ. Swing and a miss. Off speed to Avery Nelson, or Andy Nelson. Yeah, let's see. L. Violet Jones says, oh, yeah. Don Drysdale. Don McLean. The 0-1. Oh, snapped a breaking pitch off. Strike two. As I mentioned, Vompel, he's getting sharp as this game moves along. 4-1 Red Hawks lead. The day the music died. Daryl T. with us tonight. He says put me down for Donna Summers and Don Knotts. Yeah, okay, we're getting our list together. Well done. The 0-2. Driven to left center field, left it up, and Andy Nelson dropped the base hit into center field. Nelly will take the turn at first and put the brakes on and head back to 1B. Now, Andy Nelson, good to have on.
20: Now batting, the
0: This guy leads the Red Hawks in stolen bases. He can take a bag, and he got Aiden Byrne to batter. So Chris Coast, a little something to play with here. We'll see what Aiden Byrne can do with Denver Blynn on deck. And now they'll walk out and buy a little time for the bullpen to heat up. Got a right hand around that bullpen for Winnipeg.
10: Here's an update on those Canada Day jerseys.
0: Trying to see that guy that won the trip to Jamaica. How thrilled he is. Is that where Don Juan is from? We got a couple of those in. Meeting over on the hill. What about, speaking of Don McLean, the music died. Doesn't Richie Valens, I know he married Elena, or that was Buddy Holly. Didn't Buddy Holly, wasn't his girlfriend in high school named Donna? But he married Elena Marie Holly. First pitch away to Aiden Byrne. Just kind of seeing if Nelly takes off here. Now, Vaupel's the lefty, comes to the plate, swing and a foul tip, strike one. And Nelson with his second hit of the game. He's the only Red Hawk with multiple hits today. Red Hawks have eight of them. Now the throw to first, and Andy is back. Got to check him. There is no activity. Matt Walker doing just fine, thank you, on the mound for Fargo-Moorhead tonight. One run he's yielded on four hits. But Chris Coast told me, with bringing Tyler Janvrin back, he says, we'll see Tyler Janvrin tonight. Just a matter of when. Burns slaps the ball. Too bad. It's twisting foul towards the Red Hawks bullpen down the right field line. Well, that's the kind of ball you keep that thing fair down the right field line. Can hit and spin around the fence line. Evan Nelson speed. Boy, extra base hit, could get a run in, but now Aiden Byrne got to protect. Burnsy, 1-for-2 in the game. He singled in the second and struck out into third, and everybody got free pancakes because of it. 1-2 pitch, and Byrne sends a fly ball to right field. It's in the park. Peltier checked that. Enriquez back to make the catch, and the Red Hawks are on the fifth. No runs, one hit, and one left. We go to the bottom of five. Still Fargo-Moorhead 4, Winnipeg 1. This is Red Hawks Baseball.
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bottom half of inning number five tonight. From Blue Cross Park in Winnipeg, Manitoba, Canada. Matt Walker entering his fifth inning of work facing Robbie Enriquez, Max Murphy, and Kevin Garcia. 4-1, Fargo Moorhead leading it. Man, it was Richie Valens. I'd love to be the greatest viewer slash listeners of Red Hawks baseball. Richie Valens had a girlfriend, O'Donna. Or not O'Donna. I'm sure her name wasn't O'Donna. Had a girlfriend named Donna. There we go. Thanks for clearing

0: And I love the messages I get. First pitch, a ball away. So what is it? Can Matt Walker, when you get five good strong ones, of course, you know, six even better, seven great, but it's one of those pivotal innings for Matt. He's thrown well tonight, and he's missed two balls now to road at Robbie Enriquez. This is that inning, you know, for Matt. It's over 17 innings pitched on the season, you know, stretching him out, getting that starter role and feeling comfortable. I think this is one of those pivotal innings for Matty. There's a strike. 2-1 to Cup. Four runs, eight hits, no errors. Now, the Red Hawks have left seven on base tonight. Winnipeg, a run and four hits, one error and two left on base. Ball pulled off the inside of the bag and fielded cleanly by Tripp Clark. How about the glove work by the man named Clark at 1B? One of the best collegiate defensive first baseman years and years and years ago. Went to El Central, California. Randy Clark is a tremendous first baseman. Imperial Valley College. But Tripp Clark, a catcher, you know, versatile guy. You put him at 1B, and he's made a couple of nice plays over there at first tonight. And he's doubled in the game. A valuable asset to have in your club, Tripp Clark. Here's Max Murphy, takes the first pitch for a ball. Murphy flying out to right field, his first at bat, takes the ball two inside. And once again, Matt Walker falling behind his first. Couple of pitches. He can come back on Max. Max's numbers maybe not as large as they have been in years past. This guy is a future Hall of Famer. I don't think I'm saying anything no one in the league doesn't know. I mean, he's someday going in. And ball three. Boy, Matt falling off the mound. You got a bear down here and come back. I love the way he's worked, though, to get back into counts. He came back to get the out on Enriquez. How can he come back down 3-1 on Max Murphy? The pitch hit sharply towards the middle. It is played by Burns, slides, pirouettes, pops up, and fires in time for the out at 1B. His name is Aiden Byrne. He is slick.
1: Number 30, Kevin Garcia.
0: Slick Byrne. And Clark the stretch at 1B. And Matt Walker comes back to get the out pitch. Well done, Matty Wellgate. So two outs, and here's the batter, Kevin Garcia. Struck out Garcia looking in the third inning. 4-1 Red Hawks lead, and misses Zion away. The pitch is driven to left field. It's dying in, coming in, and making the catch is Andy Nelson. A sinking line drive to left field, and Nelly comes in to put it out. And there's 1-2-3 for Matt Walker. Nicely done. We're through five tonight from Blue Cross Park in Winnipeg. It's Fargo Moorhead 4, Winnipeg 1. This is Red Hawks baseball.
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0: new pitcher in the game. Man, Joe Broadway, or Joe Broadway, Joe Heinen. Bumping back on the radio side with the theme from Happy Days, because he wants Don Most as the most popular Don of all time. That's great. James Collier is the new right-hander in. So Collier is on here in the top of the sixth inning. Right-hander, good size right-hander, 6'4", 230 from Hayward, California. Spent some time in the Pioneer League. He's a rookie, young right-hander, but a good arm. At that close stance, comes across his body well, hides that ball extremely well. Facing Denver Blynn. And the pitch. Blynn takes in for a ball. Now, Blynn spent time at the Pioneer League in Ogden. He's a Red Hawk now this weekend. Red Hawk signing Denver. Got a body you can put out there. Jairus Richards held out tonight. I can tell you, just had a stiff neck. And that just didn't feel right. Richards was in the lineup roster card. I put it up, and then Chris, about 4:30, 5 o'clock today, said, you know what, let's let Jairus work that out. And Blynn will get a start tonight. Blynn swings and fouls, 1-2 the count. And nothing worse than that stiff neck, especially if you just can't get that out. I'm sure Alyssa Tapey's working on that. Thank you, Sanford Sports Medicine. 1-2 the count on Blynn. Collier's pitch is in the dirt. One thing Blynn is, he has a pretty good eye. He has an approach and a presence at home. You know, he laid down a nice sacrifice bunt in the second. Singled to left field in the fourth. He's 1-for-1. Collier, the pitch, in the dirt. And just like that, the 3-2 count. Top of the order waits on deck. 4-1 Red Hawks lead. Top of the sixth. We mentioned so much the Red Hawks fought to get back to 500. And now they've not only done that, they've surpassed it. And, oh! Strike three called. On the inside corner, that 50-50 ball, it was either going to be a little bit in or Blynn was going to get rung up. Great eye. Good pitch. It's not the ABS here, so that's a good hard heater, inner half. Well, what a way. We got a Juan Fernandez. But, yeah, the Redhawks had fought so hard to get back to 500, then were wallowing underneath and then back and underneath. And once they got over it in this homestand, they put the foot on the gas a little bit. And now Fargo-Moorhead coming into today's game, four games over 500. So can they keep that going here into the second half of the season? The right-hander Collier, the pitch. Fernandez takes the strike. A little breaking pitch in the front door. Cleburne and Lincoln going toe-to-toe tonight at Haymarket Park in Lincoln, Nebraska, the site of this year's All-Star Game. 1-1 pitch fouled back. Cleburne leads Lincoln 5-3 in that game. That's in the bottom of the sixth. Lincoln currently in last place in the West. Sioux Falls Canaries a half game behind the Red Hawks in the West Division. Red Hawks are in second, Sioux Falls in third, and the Canaries have a 3-1 lead on Gary South Shore. In the bottom of the sixth inning. One and two on Juan Fernandez, and he pulls the ball. Oh, what a play by Keyshawn Lynch. Are you kidding? Major league play by Lynch at third. Holy cow. He just went all out, dived to the line of the third baseline. And he takes two bags away from Juan Fernandez. And Juan Fernandez looking over at Keyshawn from the Red Hawks dugout. And Lynch obliges and points back to Jimmy. Yeah. Good respect between those two fellas. A heck of a play by Keyshawn Lynch. You're Dylan

0: is hit to the right side and played there cleanly by Adam Hall, and the Red Hawks are out here in the top of the sixth. Now Goldeye's flashing some leather this inning. No runs, no hits, no errors, no one left. We go to the bottom of the sixth. Red Hawks 4, Winnipeg 1. This is Red Hawks baseball.
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6: Let's go back to the yard. Here's Jack Michaels.
0: Well, we go to the bottom of the sixth inning. They're screaming for food. If you hear any noise, they're screaming for food. I love that. Ice cream for food. Bottom of the sixth tonight, Blue Cross Park. Bet you got a business game coming up next Thursday as the Red Hawks wrap up their series with Lincoln. That's presented by Shooting Star Casino. That's a great Thursday, a business person special, 12:30. They're coming out to the ballpark, and then the post-game concert, sponsored by Happy Harry's. Wayne MacArthur will perform in the Budweiser Beer Garden at Newman. July 31st, you want to circle that. It's a big day, the 701 cap giveaway. The 701 cap giveaway presented by the University of North Dakota, the flagship university in the state of North Dakota. And that first 1,000 fans receiving that special UND 701 cap. If you want to get there early to that one, that's July 31st. First pitch a strike to Peltier, and then a breaking pitch away. One ball, one strike. August 2nd is a very important day as well. It's 988 Suicide Prevention Night, presented by the North Dakota Department of Health and Human Services. Just a bit outside as Walker tries to nibble on the edge. Rafael Peltier is on and batting in the spot for Ray Patrick Ditter, the normal leadoff hitter for Winnipeg. But he was ejected after disagreeing with a strike three call way back in the first inning. Bottom of the first. So Logan Watkins to kind of shuffle his defense around. Keyshawn Lynch certainly. He went from right field to third base. He's made some nice plays over there. And Peltier came in, and then he went to first. And Peltier in his first at bat tonight doubled. That was in the third. He's got a 2-2 count here. Now 3-2 is the pitch in the dirt. Boy, can the Red Hawks get six out of Matt Walker? Walker has pitched well tonight. One thing, and now a 3-2 count. He has avoided the free pass thus far. And he got a pop-up. Should have brought my fishnet. We might get a ball tonight in this booth, the way this is going. Count remains 3-2. Payoff pitch is high. He walked him, and there's your first walk, and that will activate the bullpen. Big gust of wind came flying through. So it looks like Tyler Jandron is getting loose. But yeah, the 988 Suicide Prevention Night, mental health awareness, certainly a big deal for everyone. And the Red Hawks are partnering with the North Dakota Department of Health and Human Services.

0: Services. It's 9-8 Suicide Prevention Day, Sunday afternoon, August 2nd. Walker comes back and flips a strike in there to Ramon Bramasco. Red Hawks will have some folks on from Human Services at the ballpark to answer questions, provide guidance, certainly build awareness for 988 Suicide Prevention Hotline for those seeking help. Got another Wood Chippers night, too, coming up, and MSUM night, Dragons. It's August 11th at Sioux City. Big nights coming up in the front window at Newman. Big one tonight. Hawks leading 4-1, but Winnipeg got a man aboard, nobody out here in the sixth. Bramasco takes strike two at the knees. Now, Ramon's such a good hitter. He doesn't mind getting down 0-2, 1-2. And speaking of Chris Coase, remember calling Chris's games when there's Legion or with the Red Hawks. Another guy that didn't mind getting down two strikes because they just, for some reason, they just became tied better hitters, and Bramasco takes a little bit inside. They were tough to put away, and Bramasco reminds me of that. He's just a solid hitter. He's got two hits in the game tonight. He's 2-for-2. Get Matt Walker. This is that pivotal inning now. We thought the fifth might have been, and Walker retired the Golden Eyes in order. Breaking pitch, and that's pulled foul. Clean play by the ball kid out there. Sitting on a stool up the third base and left field line. There you go. Matt Walker. Oh, what you wouldn't give for a ground ball to a position player. Checking a runner Peltier at first. And again, Bramasco spoils a pitch. The Wood Chippers night, August 11th. 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Custom Wood Chippers jerseys on the Dash online auction. Well, the Wood Chippers are 3-0. 1-2 the count on Bramasco. And ball two by the edge. 4-1 Fargo Moorhead. Chris Coase and I spent a fairly decent amount of time talking about outs 19 through 27. We're not quite there yet. There's a throw to first, and how big outs 19 through 27 are. Outs 16, 17, and 18, and pretty large here if the Hawks can get them in the sixth inning. They're leading 4-1. Close stance, Walker delivers. He has a hot smash to second, played there to second for one. The relay to first, it's a double play. How about that? Taylor made. Fuentes to Burn to Clark. Two outs. Well, Bramasco hit it hard. But a one-hopper right to Brian Fuentes. And that is what we're talking about. How about that for Matt Walker? 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So, there's out 16 and 17. First pitch of ball to Marcello, and now ball two. But the emergence by Eric Chalas, say it again, the emergence of Matt Walker in the rotation. Certainly what you know you can get from Kyle Krieger, the Bryce Brassfield, who is a good young right-handed surprise for Fargo Moorhead. You got still Colby Kaiser, and now the addition of Tyler Jandron back with the team, one of the most vicious, effective left-handers. I know he's excited to be back in a Red Hawks uniform. Two and all the count. As Juan Fernandez needed a little glove fix in there, so now we're back to live action. Noah Marcello, the batter. There's ball three. You got Adam Hall on deck. 4-1 Red Hawks lead. Boy, man, just got that big double play ball. There's a strike. Now, can he come back and just finish strong here? Love baseball, but I really love it when you get just good quality starts. Steve, right to it, Matt Walker. You can just see those pitchers out there. You know, it's 85, humid. He just battling out there. He has been around the zone, was effective early. Yeah, gave up a run in the third, but what does he do here? Payoff pitch, and he induces a fly ball. Boy, you can barely see it. It's dusk. Nelson does see it and makes the catch. Matt Walker, well done. Errors out number three, and that's all for Winnipeg. No runs, no hits, no errors, no one left. We go to the top of the seventh inning. It is Fargo-Moorhead 4, Winnipeg 1. This is Red Hawks baseball.
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2: We go to the top of the seventh inning today from Blue Cross Park in Winnipeg. Good to have you with it. Jack Michael's voice of the Red Hawks. Joe Heinen back in our flagship studios. Eli Swanson, director of broadcast of Red Hawks baseball. Tommy Fox doing a little work behind the scenes. Matt Walker's night will be done, and terrific outing tonight for Matty. Red Hawks will go to their bullpen. We'll see who they bring in. We assume it'd be Tyler Jandrett. And get him some work tonight back in a Red Hawks uniform, but we'll wait and see to the bottom of this inning. James Collier, the right-hander, stays on, and he'll face Jose Sermo. Now, Sermo started out batting right-handed against the starting left-hander, Kevin Vaupel. Turns around now, left-handed batting against the right-hander, James Collier. First pitch on its way to Jose, and it's in there. Strike. Home run leader, second career time, all-time home run leader, RBI leader this season. Over 800 RBI in his illustrious professional career, Jose Sermo. Big shift employed by Winnipeg. Three infielders on that right side. They do that to Jose. They do that to Dylan Thomas. Most teams do, depending on the situation, of course. Sermo takes a little bit high. One ball, one strike. The home run derby champion at this year's All-Star festivities in Lincoln. And when he gets going, he bunches up his long balls. 1-1 pitch. Catches the outside corner. Boy, and Collier, though, making the pitches here. There's not a soul in the third base line. Lynch, the third baseman, is playing in a normal shortstop spot. Everything playing for Jose to pull strong side right. He does, and pulls it foul. From the American Association scoreboard tonight, Cleburne with a 6-3 lead on Lincoln. That's now in the seventh inning. Sioux Falls still with that 3-1 lead on Gary South Shore. That's kind of the bottom of the seventh. Lake Country is taking a lead on Chicago tonight. And the pitch. And if he went around, I would take off now. But immediately they say he didn't go around. A check swing from Jose. It was a slider that hit the dirt, bounced off the plate all the way to the backstop. And to Clay Park's credit, he quickly checked with third base umpire Tyler Murphy. And Tyler went, no, didn't go around. That's one way to steal a base, kind of, if you can. You can pretend that you did and then just take off because there's no way they would have thrown Jose out. But instead, it's a ball, two balls, and Jose wants to hit anyway. Here's the 2-2. Driven, and it's a fair ball down the left field line for Jose Sermo. That will scatter around the Winnipeg bullpen, and Sermo will jog into second base with a leadoff double here in the top of the seventh inning. His 14th double of the season. Just sat back and shot that ball up the left field line. Caleb Carlisle coming out to get Jose's elbow pad in gear. And that brings up Matt Kroon. Well, can the Red Hawks add some runs here late in this one? We're at the top of the seventh inning. Yeah, Lake Country leads Chicago 12-7. That's in the seventh inning. And Milwaukee all over Kane County 12-7 tonight. I don't see the Kansas City score. I'm wondering maybe they in Sioux City scheduled to go tonight. Kroon swings and misses. Maybe getting some weather, I'm assuming. Set by Collier in the pitch. Kroon takes high, throw down to second, is into center field. They were trying to throw behind Sermo, and the ball gets into center, and there's the second error of the game. Now, Jose was getting a big secondary lead, and he'd get off with the pitch, and he draws the throw. So Garcia threw it down there, but Adam Hall, the second baseman, or the shortstop, Bramasco, ready to be there. And now Winnipeg forced to bring the infield in. 1-1 on Kroon. Collier sets, and the pitch. Swing and a foul, big cut. Well, Matt Kroon, he's driven in one tonight. Can he drive in a couple? The pitch, high. Two balls and two strikes on Kroon. Sermo at third, infield tight for Winnipeg. James Collier from the set, the pitch, high and tight. And the count runs full. 3-2. On deck, Tripp Clark. Collier, the payoff pitch, driven down the right field line into the dusk and foul. Mention that Dark Hounds a long at bat here. Jose Sermo at third base for Fargo-Moorhead. And the pitch, payoff pitch, again fouled back. Lake Country, I mentioned, had a offensive explosion tonight with the Dark Hounds. And they hit back to back to back. Home runs for the first time in their career tonight. Well, how's this at bat going to end? Count remains full on Matt Kroon. Payoff pitch, driven high in the air to left field. This should be deep enough. Giandito Trump makes the catch, but Sermo will race in from third. It's a sacrifice fly for Matt Kroon, and the Red Hawks have a 5-1 lead. Right now, that run is unearned. There's out number one. Brings up Tripp Clark. Got a bat, Matt Kroon. Kroon dog is driven in two tonight. And nothing wrong with runs after the sixth inning. In fact, as Chris Coase puts it, that's what championship teams do. They take advantage of that throwing error to second from Garcia. That moves Sermo to third. And now Clark versus Collier and a strike. Sermo scoring his 57th run of the season. 0-1 on Trip. Clark's made a couple nice plays at first. He's been hit by a pitch. He struck out. He's double a run in tonight. Clark smacks this one foul. Now Lake Country leading 14-7 at home. So the ball's jumping out. And I have confirmed with my colleague Dan Vaughn that Sioux City and Kansas City rained out tonight. There's a pitch low. One ball, two strikes, and Trip. It has been a tough year for those Chicago Dogs. Now, they did steal one from Fargo-Moorhead over the weekend. Clark takes low. Good eye, Trip. 2-2 the count. I mentioned the Red Hawks in their recent homestand with seven games, three against Chicago, four against Gary. One of those days is doubleheader. Red Hawks went 6-1 this past homestand. And the game they lost, they were ahead 6-1 in it and gave up a seven-run seventh. 2-2 pitch is whacked into left field. A base hit by Clark. Man, he just barrels balls. You're doing that before his hamstring injury, doing it after his hamstring injury. And a two-hit night tonight for Tripp Clark. And brings up Brian Fuentes. Fargo-Moorhead with 10 hits now in a game. Five runs on 10 hits. They have left seven on tonight. One run, four hits, two errors for Winnipeg. I mentioned Matt Walker's night will be done. We'll have a new pitcher in the game for the Red Hawks in the bottom of the seventh. Fuentes takes a strike, bottom of the zone. It does appear to be Tanner Jandrin, the lefty out there. Tripp with a three-step lead at first base. As Collier looks over and the pitch is away. There is right-handed action also brewing in the bullpen for Winnipeg. Twins starting a series tonight at home against the A's. But it's a series the Twins got to get. They finish their road trip on a back-to-back wins. Fuentes takes high, but the Twins are find themselves down 2-0. A's are thin. They're injured. They've dropped a number of games that but they've got themselves a 2-0 lead. They run into a pitcher, and that's what can happen. A couple balls and a strike on Fuentes. Swings and sends a slow roller left side of the infield underneath the third baseman Lynch, but backed up and fielded by the shortstop, Ramosco. And Ramon's still able to get the out at second, 6-4 on that putout. It'll be a fielder's choice for Brian Fuentes. But that almost really worked out well for Fargo-Moorhead. Credit for Ramosco, who was behind Keyshawn Lynch. Lynch to his left, trying to range out to field it, went underneath him, but Ramosco right there. Ace pitchers tonight combined in so far in a two-hit shutout. Two outs for the Red Hawks here in the top of the seventh. Yeah, the batter is Andy Nelson. He is 2-for-3. Couple of singles for Nelly tonight. And he moved Ramosco around. Swing, big cut, big pitch, and a miss. Peltier holding on at first with Fuentes. And Collier's pitch. Check swing. Didn't appear he went around. They say no, he did not. Jeremy Rahn at first base. 1-1 the count. These two teams back at it tomorrow. Love the matchup. Ryo Kamaguchi. Another good left-hander for Winnipeg. Kyle Krieger gets a start tomorrow for Fargo-Moorhead. There's ball three. Objection two. But we had that. Scoreboard says 2-2. Aiden Byrne would be next. Andy Nelson had a two-strike hit in the fifth inning that he pulled to center, left center. He swings and fouls off here. These two teams, we talked about the ties with the Red Hawks in Winnipeg. And not only in that first year for Fargo-Moorhead, when they were assembling a club, needed a manager, needed a pitching coach, needed a staff. Nelly swings and pops it up behind short to shallow left field. Racing back and now calling off. Giandito Trump makes the catch. Nelly flies out to left, and that's all for the Red Hawks. Add Doug Simmering, Jeff Bittiger, but also Tim Smith, another former Gold Ice pitcher that came along that first year for Red Hawks. Hawks get a run, though, on Two hits. There was one error and one left. We go to the seventh inning stretch. Presented by Dairy Queen. Our score, Fargo-Moorhead 5, Winnipeg 1. This is Red Hawks baseball.
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0: 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Here's Jack Michaels.
2: Well, there he is, the return of Tyler Jandrin for the Fargo-Moorhead Red Hawks. For the Red Hawks a season ago, he was a seven-game winner. And he's back with Fargo-Moorhead. He has spent some time at the Independent Mexican Leagues, in the Mexican League as well. A couple teams, Jandrin on for Fargo-Moorhead.
7: Jandrin.
2: Great lefty, also he doubles like a pitching coach guy. I mean, this guy's got it all, and he misses outside there. One ball, one strike. He's facing Adam Hall. Hall, Lynch, and Trump. Jandrin spent a little time here in Winnipeg in 2023. There's ball two, high and away. He made 10 starts and 27 appearances with the Fish. In 2023, he's been in Ottawa in the Frontier League, Joliet in the Frontier League, Missoula in the Pioneer League. Of course, the Red Hawks last season. Tried to wiggle one back, but it's a ball. 3-1 the count. Oaxaca pitching in Mexico. Michigan native. And ball four. And now the Red Hawks have the 5-1 lead. We talked early about the importance of outs 19 through 27. That's what this is all about. This is that window, the most important window. Especially when you have a 5-1 lead. Tyler Jandrin more than capable. When he's on, he's as good as there is. I'm sure getting back in the groove of things for Jandrin. As there's a little duck snort into center, left center base hit. Hall's going to round second. He'll put the brakes on there, but here come the Goldeyes. A walk and now a single. And that'll quickly, you'll see if the Red Hawks activate a little bit of their, or at least get an arm up. Five one. Red Hawks have a lead. And Red Hawks certainly can trade a base or two for a couple of outs. And for Tyler, I just think getting back in his swing and getting it out here will settle that down. Chris Coast in the top step of the Red Hawks dugout. Yesterday an off day for Fargo-Moorhead, so that was a chance for the arms that have been used quite a bit in the Gary series to get a day of rest. Here's Giandito Trump. So, let's see if Totter can get ahead here. He certainly has the put-away stuff. If anybody could pitch around innings like this, it'd be Janrin, but he misses ball one there. A little stirring in the Red Hawks bullpen. Nobody's throwing. There's some standing around. A little stretch here and there. Two on, nobody out. There's a breaking pitch for a strike. Attaboy, Totter, just find one that works, get that good feel. Gamer, too, Totter Jenner, and he is a blue-collar gamer, smart guy, as we said. The pitch, he breaks the pitch off inside, swinging a foul. And now he's ahead for the first time since coming in here in the seventh of the batter. One and two the count, lefty Robbie Enriquez on deck. Can he put away Giandito Trump? The Red Hawks had a huge double play last inning. Now the pitch. Swing and a foul tip held on by Juan Fernandez. And there's a strikeout for Tyler Jendron. Welcome back to the Red Hawks uniform, Tyler Jendron. It's Robbie Enriquez the batter. And Totter had spent some time going back and kind of volunteering and assisting a pitching coach, I believe, for Northwest Missouri State, right? The pitch, Enriquez takes, ooh, good pitch. Just a bit off the plate. Northwest Missouri, the check of the runners by Janrin, and the pitch home. That one in there first. No, not called a strike by Clay Park. And it's 2-0, maybe a little down in the zone. Well, those are two really good pitches. And a good eye for Robbie. Obviously saw the first one a little bit away, and it was called that way. And that one he saw a little down, and it was called that way. 2-0 pitch is ripped into right field. That should get a run in. Fielded by Denver Blinn. Blinn comes up throwing, but it won't be in time. The run scores on the RBI hit by Enriquez, and the goal line is back on the board, trailing at 5-2. Now the tying run comes to the plate for Winnipeg. Enriquez drives in his 28th run of the year. Here's Max Murphy. The pitch is a strike on the inside corner. So the leadoff walk here in the bottom of the seventh comes back to score. The pitch, Murphy swings and fouls. Now, worst case, maybe your lead is reduced to just a couple of runs here. Best case, you keep it here. And Winnipeg, again, has runners at first and third, only one out in the bottom of the seventh. Down 5-2, runner takes off, pitches outside, no throw to second. That's a stolen base. Now, a base hit could get two runs in as Enriquez steals second without a throw. The innings that have been a little bit of a bugaboo for Fargo Moorhead this season, there's no question about it. It's the eighth has been the tough one for Fargo Moorhead if you look at the charts. The pitch. Oh, Murphy couldn't hold up. A swing and a miss. He struck him out. So Jandrin, again, has the stuff that can put guys away. And that's a big strikeout of Max Murphy here in the seventh inning. The batter, Kevin Garcia. Yeah, if you were going to make a Rylan and our staff there at Newman Outdoor Field, we were talking about this the other day, if you were going to make a graph, a chart, and just put, you know, the run scored against the Red Hawks in the innings in which they did, be kind of a steady line, you know. Ball fouled off for the sweets by Garcia. be a steady line, you know, kind of a low part in the first, second, third, kind of a little steadier line in the fourth. It creeps up the fifth, a little bit creeps up in the seventh, then spikes in the eighth, and then kind of comes back down to the ninth. That'd be the graph if you could picture that. So these outs, these 19 through 27, are huge. Garcia splatters another one into the sweets foul. 0-2 the count. One thing I like about Tyler Jandrin is his just ability to muscle up and compete. And, man, if he can get out three here and leave two runners at bay in the seventh, be huge. Ball fouled again. Back. Got a Robello tire foul ball. 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Runner at third, Keyshawn Lynch. Enriquez the two runs in. They called a balk. Here's a ground ball to third. Backhanded at third by Kroon. Throws across the diamond for out number three. And boy, they snuck a balk in there in between there. So another run came across, and that is out number three. And the Goldeyes are within a couple. They get two runs here on a couple of hits and leave a runner. We're through seven tonight at Blue Cross Park in Winnipeg. It's Fargo-Moorhead 5, Winnipeg 3. This is Red Hawks baseball.
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2: New pitcher in the game for the Winnipeg Goldeyes, William Suarez, is on. So Tyler Jandrin came on there in the seventh, and the Goldeyes get a couple of runs. Two runs and two hits, there were a couple strikeouts, but also a balk that scored that third run. And just like that, the Red Hawks' lead has been cut to two. Suarez on here and facing Aiden Byrne, Denver Blinn, and Juan Fernandez. So James Collier got two innings of work in relief. Two innings of work for Collier. He ended up with one strikeout. He did not walk a batter. One run that was earned. Byrne takes low and away. And two hits. Kevin Vaupel, the pitcher of record for Winnipeg. It'll still be Matt Walker's game to win for Fargo Moorhead. The 1-1 pitch. Swing and a miss. Got that pass to bat of Aiden. So a little crunch time here at Blue Cross Park in Winnipeg. Burnsy 1-for-3 tonight. Sends a fly ball into the dust. Boy, it just disappears up there. The clouds, the lights, and seeing it all the way, though, is Noah Marcello. Some nights it's tough to see, and dusk usually is that, or maybe on a clear, sunny day, they call that a high sky. Tonight you got a good thickness of clouds, but you go from dark in between light, and then you mix that with the lights of the field. And never guarantees, but Marcello right on that. Here's Denver Blinn. Blinn playing in his first game as a Red Hawk. Watches the pitch sail away. First time facing William Suarez. Blinn, sack bunt in the second. He reached on an error in that same sack bunt. Singled in the fourth and scored. Struck out in the sixth. He's 1-for-2 officially today. Good cut here for Denver. Again, Denver Blinn. Hawks needed a body in here to come in and play. And Blinn wasn't going to schedule to be in the lineup, I don't think, today initially. Jairus Richards certainly was, and Jairus suffering a little bit of a stiff neck. And Crisco said, you know what, Jairus, why don't you get that feeling better? We're going to start the young kid. Pitch inside, corner, strike two. Front door action. So the young man out of Indiana Wesleyan University had a little time at Ogden in the Pioneer League. So a Red Hawk. And he's down 1-2 to Suarez, and William turns the pitch over, away. Two balls and two strikes. And Winnipeg showing some moxie late in this game. The Red Hawks had led 5-1. They led 3-0, led 3-1, led 4-1, led 5-1, now lead 5-3. And Denver Blinn sends a pop-up. This is into the crowd. Fourth row. Ouch. It's a great try. And that man's bruised hand is that young boy's treasure. And he holds the ball off the kid. That's right. Guy, Roby, two rows behind him. Said, I'll get the next one. 2-2 the count on Denver Blinn. Set by the righty in the pitch. Ripped to third. Oh, and Keyshawn Lynch has been making plays all night. It goes right through his glove, and Denver

0: Denver Blinn's going to end up at second base. That'll be the third error of the game on the Winnipeg Gold Knights. They haven't put it up yet, but there's no way that's not going to be ruled. Now it's put up. Boy, and Keyshawn, like we said, he's made some major league plays tonight. And Blinn able to put it in play. That's all it takes. That's why the old ball in play category. You put the ball in play, sometimes good things can happen for you, and that's what Denver Blinn. And he's got enough speed. Once that went underneath his glove into left field up the line, Blinn immediately heading around first. Joe Dominick says, get to second, young man, and he does. So now Fargo-Moorhead, be large for them to get that run back. Well, if they can get a couple back, great, but at least to get one back that Winnipeg scored in the bottom of the seventh. We're in the top of the eighth inning. Hawks leading 5-3. And Juan Fernandez got a single in his first at bat. He has struck out, grounded out twice since. 1-for-4 tonight for Jimmy. Suarez the pitch. Jimmy takes the pitch inside. A little breaking pitch in the front door. Lynch again. Off the line, maybe a step or two. He took a hit away from Jimmy, and there's another ball inside. Talk about great plays. Juan Fernandez shot a ball that looked like it was just searing up the chalk line. Well, behind the bag at third, heading into left field, and Lynch not only made a diving stop on it, got up and threw one out. And ball three inside. Dylan Thomas waits on deck. Activity heating up in the Winnipeg bullpen. Game two of this series tomorrow night at 6 o'clock. We'll be on the air at 5:40. 5-3, Fargo-Moorhead leading. In the top of the eighth with a man on second base and a 3-0 count on Juan Fernandez. Big William Suarez, the pitch, Steve Reich. Denver Blinn, newest addition to the Red Hawks with his lead at second. The pitch, strike two.
1: Strike!
0: A little bit high, not the one Juan wanted. Good to have the Loylands tuning in tonight. A message in here. Feeding our dog, listening to Red Hawks baseball. Wow, well, that's a Friday. 3-2 the count, and now what do we have? Clay Park. We'll reset the pitch clock. Time was called, and Juan Fernandez going to tighten that grip and see if he can't find a little green grass in that outfield and try to drive a run in. Suarez was down 3-0. And Jimmy, a little swinging bunt foul kind of ball. We'll do it again. But the Red Hawks have nobody up in the pen. Jandrin came out of the seventh. Again, Matt Walker tonight has six innings of four-hit, one-run baseball, five strikeouts, no walks. Great outing tonight for Matt Walker. How can the Red Hawks stay ahead and win it for him? Swing and a miss. He got a little foul tip. Boy. William Suarez comes back to strike out Fernandez. Now it's up to Dylan Thomas.
1: The batter is the center fielder, number 22, Dylan Thomas.
0: DT, I don't know if he's going to face William Suarez. They've got a lefty in the bullpen, and Logan Watkins is coming out. Yeah, he's not going to see William Suarez. So we're going to have a pitching change and a break in the action. This pitching change presented by Kia of Fargo. We're in the top of the eighth inning. 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We'll tell you about the new pitcher when we return. Top of the eighth, man at second for the Red Hawks, and we return two outs. It's Red Hawks 5, Winnipeg 3. This is Red Hawks baseball.
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0: Big, tall, lanky lefty Quinn Waterhouse on for Winnipeg. Waterhouse, 6'4", 225 from Des Moines, Iowa. Spent a little time in the Pioneer League as well for the Rocky Mountain Vibes. LS2 from the league services standpoint. So Waterhouse is on for Winnipeg.
1: Goldeyes pitching changes
0: brought
1: to you by Don Vito.
0: Well, Suarez goes two-thirds of an inning.
1: Number 26, Quinn Waterhouse.
0: They bring Waterhouse in because you had Dylan Thomas up. He said, I'm going to grab the big lefty. We're going to match the arm with the bat. So lefty Waterhouse facing left-handed batting Dylan Thomas. A slight breeze blowing towards the right field fence here at Blue Cross Park. The shift is on, playing Thomas to pull to the right side, and he gets an off-speed pitch that floats inside for a ball. Now, Dylan Thomas, again, if contact is made and he shoots it through the shortstop spot, Redhawks are going to get a run. The 1-0 pitch, out in front of that breaking pitch. Swing and a miss. That just takes one, DT. Hawks leading 5-2. This veteran, Dylan Thomas, outfield back, an exaggerated shift on the infield to the right side, the pitch home, swing and a miss, strike two, Waterhouse spun another one, and Dylan gets a lot of those ones that just spin away from his bat to the other batter's box, and I can't see Waterhouse changing anything up from this point on. We'll see if DT can shoot that ball to left field. Nope, he came back and spun it again and struck him out. That's just a tough matchup. Hawks out here in the eighth. No runs, no hits, one error. And one runner left on base. Right to the bottom of the eighth inning. Fargo Moorhead 5, Winnipeg 3. This is Red Hawks baseball.
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0: Winnipeg, Manitoba, Canada, the Parker Moorhead Redhawks leading 5-3, and Tyler Jandrin stays on. And as Jandrin comes out here in the eighth, looks like we might have a little bit of a Tyler Jeans standing around a little bit down there. Of course, if it gets to a point in the ninth inning, Jeans would imagine be called upon for the save. We've got Beamer available. We've got everybody should be available tonight. Top of the order, Raphael Peltier in here as Jandrin's pitch is a breaking pitch away, ball one. Here's where you do have to avoid. Obviously, you got to avoid the free passes. A leadoff walk last inning ended up scoring for Winnipeg. Then a balk later in the inning. And how about this ball? Hammered to right field. It is up. It is back. It is a fair ball. It's a home run. Peltier, line drive, high fly ball, home run over the right field wall. And Winnipeg, with one swing, is within one run. The Hawks lead now 5-4. Right, Peltier is only in here because Ray Patrick Ditter got ejected in the first inning. And he's doubled and homered. And now everything in the Redhawks' power to try to hold on to this lead. The heart of Winnipeg's lineup due up. And Bromasco sends a base hit to left field. Here come the fish. And activity continues down the bullpen for Fargo Moorhead. We talked about those outs 19 through 27, and we're in the heart of those. And it has been a little bit of the Achilles heel for Fargo Moorhead. Now can they fight? I'll say it again, though. Jandrin, the kind of guy that can, that has stuff, put away stuff. Batter here, Noah Marcello. John Beamer. Yeah, that looks like Johnny out there getting loose. Here's a ground ball hit to third. Might be two. Kroon goes to second for one. The relay to first. A double play. A double play. How about that? Jandrin induces a 5-4-3 twin killing. Just what the doctor ordered here in the eighth.
1: The goal line, second base.
0: That'll bring Chris Coast out as well. 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So Chris Coast, quick trip to the mound and jogs back to the dugout. Just a little reminder here on maybe how to go around this at bat with Adam Hall. 5-4, though, the Goldeyes get a leadoff home run here in the bottom of the eighth inning by Raphael Peltier. Jandrin to Hall. And tried to swing one through the back door, misses high and away. Well, this, I would imagine, would be probably Titer's last batter. With the right-handed batting Lynch on deck, there's ball two. Well, Tyler just getting his feet wet back for the Redhawks. The time's been great. He's struck out a couple in the seventh. Got a big double play ball here, but three runs against him. And here's a hot smash into left field, a base hit. So the tying run is on. Go-ahead run comes to the plate in the form of Keyshawn Lynch. He will not be facing Tyler Jandrin. I'd imagine Chris Coast will make a move out and go to his right-hander, John Beamer. Here comes the Redhawks manager, Chris Coast. There'll be bigger days for Titer, so his night is done here in relief, and we've got a pitching change and a break in the action. It's getting even more intriguing as we move on these longtime rivals. Pitching change presented by Kia Fargo. We'll tell you about the new Hoover when we return. We're at the bottom of the eighth inning. Winnipeg with two outs and a man on first. It's Fargo Moorhead 5, Winnipeg 4. This is Red Hawks Baseball.
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0: And he's going to try to get out number three and out number 24 of the game. And can he do that before Adam Hall scores? Adam Hall just singled. He's the tying run at first.
1: The Donuts, third base, number 15, Keyshawn Lynch.
0: There's Keyshawn Lynch. And Lynch is a dangerous, dangerous hitter. And I think he's going to start with a strike. Clay Park just stepped out, and Keyshawn Lynch just now realizing he had a pitch clock violation. And Keyshawn is beside himself. Now looking to his dugout. And Clay Park. And Lynch is like, wait a minute, what? So there's a strike already on Lynch. Beamer from the set. And the pitch home. Gets high, ball one. Red Hawks had a 5-1 lead. It's been trimmed to just one run. And the pitch, ball two. Oh, called a strike. That looks like it might have been up. And the crowd not happy. And now Clay Park just called a pitch clock violation on Lynch. And it's out number three, and Logan Watkins is going to get hot. Oh, my goodness. Clay Park just called another pitch clock violation. That's strikeout for Beamer, and the inning has come to an end. And Logan Watkins has immediately come out. He's starting with a pitch clock. Lynch was like, what are you talking about? Now a borderline pitch up in the zone called a strike. And then Clay Park with a quick pitch clock violation call. And Logan Watkins, we'll keep an eye on this because he is hot. And Clay Park is speaking right back to him. That's all for the Goldeyes. They get the home run from Peltier. One run, three hits, and one left. We go to the ninth inning, and now Watkins been thrown out. We go to the ninth inning. It's Fargo-Moorhead 5, Winnipeg 4. This is Red Hawks baseball.
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0: All right, Franson is on for Winnipeg here in the ninth inning. Lynch didn't get ejected on the pitch clock, but Logan Watkins, the manager, did. Yeah, that was a frustrating thing for Winnipeg, how that thing just transpired in the bottom of the eighth inning with a tying run at first. Here is Jose Sermo leading off against Franson, and Sermo swings and misses. A-R-I-J-R-I Franson. Fifth pitcher used tonight. And the pitch. Swing and a miss. Strike two. Well, the Goldeyes have been able to. Well, Sermo did double with two strikes on him in the seventh.

0: struggle last day with 9 strikeouts and 1 walk against the Red Hawks. 5-4. Hawks clinging to a 1-run lead, but trying to add something here in the ninth. Swing and a miss. 3 pitches. He put away Sermel. Yikes.
1: Now back to the third baseman, number 2, Matt.
0: Brings up Matt Kroon. The pitch. Strike. Franson coming in, and he is all business here in the ninth inning. The right-hander's pitch, just a bit outside. Yeah, the bottom of the eighth, when you had Keyshawn Lynch had to probably feel, just reading him, that the bat was taken out of his hands. And that led to, certainly between innings, heated argument. Oh, man, that one's down the middle. Strike 2 on Matt. 1-2 the count. Keyshawn, I thought maybe he had gotten tossed, but he did not. I see Lynch over there at third. But Logan Watkins, the manager, for the first time as a Gold Eyes manager. And here's Matt Kroon, sends a solid base hit to center right center. Nearly got past Marcello. That ball was twisting in a clockwise spin once it hit the grass in right center. But Matt Kroon, his second hit of the game, a one-out base runner for Fargo-Moorhead. And here is Tripp Clark. 2 hits tonight, a double, a single. He's been hit by a pitch, and he struck out. 2-for-3 in the game. 5-4, Red Hawks leading by a run. How badly could they get a little insurance? We saw that against Gary the other night. Oh, and Clark just got hit by the ball again. Hey, he just came back from a hamstring injury. Now he's getting bruised and battered on his leg and elbow. So he's hit twice in the game. And the batter is Brian Fuentes. So Fuentes steps in. Hawks, who have left a few on today. 9 total, by the way. The pitch is high, ball 1. Ari Franson. The pitch, low, ball 2. That just seemed, and certainly the fans, you could hear them bottom of last inning. There's ball 3 up in the zone. And now you're going to hear the fans because Lynch had a pitch. They don't forget. Seem to be elevated. 3-0 the count on Fuentes. The set by Franson. There's a strike. Now you'll hear him. Yeah, there it is. Little Friday night edge. 2 on. 1 out for the Red Hawks. Leading by a run. And a fly ball hit to center. Noah Marcello. Can of corn for him. And shallow center field makes the catch. There's out number 2. That brings up Andy Nelson. Oh, Nelly.
1: The batter is the left fielder, number 12, Andy Nelson.
0: Well, like Nelly's approach tonight, he is lined out to left hard. Singled, and flew out to left field. 2-for-4 tonight. But can he get a knock here and drive a run in? Nelson takes a pitch running in for a ball. One of those patented Andy Nelson gap doubles would be fun. We've seen Andy get 7 doubles, a triple, a home run of the year. Big Ari Franson, the pitch is high. Another, here we go. There's something in your gut, though, tells you that at 1-run lead, and the Hawks have, they've held a few of them, obviously, this year, but boy, if you could get one more run here, that's a ball low, 3-0. Until the Red Hawks can show that they can shut down 7, 8, and 9 innings. The offense trying to get some insurance. 3-0 the count on Nelson. Byrne on deck. Oh, and this one hits Nelson right in the ribs. And that's on a 3-0 pitch. Wait a second. Yeah, and I can see by Andy Nelson, no, with all due respect to your Ari Franson, didn't seem purposeful, but 3-0 pitches usually don't go into somebody's ribs. Yeah, I don't think that's not what Ari's about. That's certainly not what Goldeyes are about. Now, back in the day, these two teams had a pretty heated rivalry. But Andy Nelson, just you could see the frustration. A 3-0 is he's taken. You know, the body's just standing at home. And the ball comes right into his ribs. He gets it. But the other bases are loaded. And Franson wants a new ball out there, so he'll get it. Aiden Byrne. Bases loaded for the Red Hawks here in the ninth inning, leading 5-4. At third base is Kroon. At second, Trip Clark. Nelson now at first, and a swing and a foul. Good cut by Burnsy. Looking to jump on that first pitch fastball. That's a great idea. You know, Franson had just fell down 3-0, then hit Nelson. You knew that first one was probably going to be a get-me-over, get-ahead heater, and it was. And Nelson on it, but fouled it back. Got to get that barrel moving. Burns been swinging it pretty well. 1-for-4 tonight. Wind in the pitch. Inside. That nearly clipped his elbow. Boy, how do you turn this count into your favor? Aiden Byrne, that's what he's going to try to do. 1 ball, 1 strike, 2 outs. Strike 2 with Denise. One ball, 2 strikes, 2 outs, bases loaded, Red Hawks in the top of the ninth, leading 5-4. Franson to Byrne. Strike 3, got him. Yep, Bethany's. And the inning is over. Fargo Moorhead leaves 3 on base. No runs, 1 hit, 3 left. We go to the bottom of the ninth inning. Fargo Moorhead 5, Winnipeg 4. This is Red Hawks baseball.
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0: Well, the Fargo Moorhead Redhawks a few days ago brought John Beamer in to get out of a big eighth inning, and he did. He got a strikeout, faced one batter. Chris Coast in the ninth inning went to his closer, Tyler Jeans, who had pitched a couple of days, and Tyler had a tough outing. I love Tyler, and he's a leader in saves, but he gave up a hit, a walk, a couple of walks, another hit, And after the game, Chris said, maybe should have stayed with John Beamer. You know, just looking back at it now. And now here we are, fast forward a couple days later. John Beamer came in, got one out in the eighth inning, a strikeout, albeit pitch clock variety, but a strikeout nonetheless. And today, Chris Coe's saying, I'm going to stay with John Beamer. So he's staying with Beam for now. Now, Parker Harm, in case he has to match up a bat with an arm with a bat, Harm is available too. So Beamer facing Giandito Trump. 5-4, Red Hawks have the lead, and ball one to Trump. Walks kill. We know that, Rick and Roll. The Red Hawks have stayed away from those for the most part today. The one time the Red Hawks had a free pass given up, he scored. Here's a fly ball hit behind short. Aiden Byrne in shallow left field makes the catch for out number one. One away. That's out number 25 of the game. What about 26 and 27? Robbie Enriquez, 1-for-3 tonight with a single, two groundouts to first, and Tripp Clark at first base has made two nice plays on his ball. There is a strike in from the Beamer. Johnny B, 5 runs, 11 hits, no errors for Fargo Moorhead. They have left 12 on tonight. Strike two right there. Quickly, Beamer ahead. 0-2. And it would be Matt Walker's game to win. And Beamer would be in line for a save if he stays on as he misses away purposely through that little back door out there. One and two the count on Robbie Enriquez, left-handed batter. Fernandez behind the plate. That goes out the side for his right-hander. Close stance. The pitch home is a tapper hit to short. Scooped up by Aiden Byrne, and Slick Byrne makes the play. Two away here in the ninth inning. And the batter is Max Murphy. One of the all-time greats in the league.
1: Designated hitter, number 13, Max Murphy.
0: So here is Max. They love him here. And Max, who hits the ball well the opposite way, wind blowing out to right, just keep it in the park. Sometimes easier said than done. And Murphy chops the ball to short. Byrne has it, and this game is over. The Red Hawks have won it tonight. John Beamer getting it done. The Red Hawks win it tonight by a score of 5-4 here at Blue Cross Park in Winnipeg. In that ninth inning, nothing across, and John Beamer collecting the save for Fargo Moorhead. He goes 1 1/3 innings in relief. He retires all four batters, one via the strikeout. Beamer extra special, and Matt Walker picks up the win tonight for Fargo Moorhead. Your final line score, Fargo Moorhead 5 runs, 11 hits, no errors. They left 12 on base tonight. For Winnipeg, 4 runs on 9 hits, 3 errors. They left 4 on base tonight. The winning pitcher, Matt Walker. Walker's now 2-1 on the season. The loss to Kevin Vompel, he drops to 2-5 on the year. And John Beamer gets the save for Fargo Moorhead. Our postgame show is coming up next. We'll sit down and chat with the Red Hawks manager, Chris Coast, and go through the scoreboard and look ahead, all that coming up, the highlights coming up on a postgame show. A final tonight from Winnipeg, Manitoba, Canada. Fargo Moorhead 5, Winnipeg 4. Chris Coast joins us next. 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
0: Back at Blue Cross Park in Winnipeg, Manitoba, Canada. Jack Michaels with you. Broadway Joe Heinen producing our game tonight. We are joined by Red Hawks manager Chris Coast, and the Red Hawks hold on tonight and win it 5-4. It's funny, Chris. First of all, congrats on the win. You and I were talking about outs 19 through 27 tonight, Coaster, and you were spot on, my friend. You got runs early, which was great to see, three in the first. Bopples settled down for them a little bit. You had opportunities throughout, just couldn't cash in enough, but you got enough, and Beamer was special tonight, Chris, in those final four outs, huh?
13: Yeah, you know, and Matt Walker, we got to start with him. He was absolutely outstanding. He was, didn't not only give us a chance to win, I mean, barely give up a run. And then, of course, Beamer was good. And I'm proud of our guys because, you know, we end up leaving 12 guys on base, and this is an easy game to let slip away. Right when we won that game, that's what I told Joe Dominic, our hitting and bench coach. I was like, you know what, this is one of those games where when you win it, it doesn't maybe seem like a big deal, but it was just because – this is a game for any team, not us, any team, to so easy to let this game slip away by not capitalizing in certain innings and letting them creep back in it. And so, again, really proud of our guys. This was a really good win.
0: Chris, yeah, and forgive me, Chris, buried the lead. The Beamer outs were so current. Yeah, Matt Walker, Chris, you know, and we're seeing Eric Chalice develop for you. And pitch for you and get quality starts. And now Matt Walker, and I thought he had a couple of critical innings, Chris, where, you know, that fifth inning was kind of like that, okay, here's your test inning. And he yielded a two-out single, then yielded another single. But then you kept him in there, in that fifth inning. He got two ground ball outs and a line out. Then in that sixth inning, he comes out, leadoff walks. So you're thinking, uh-oh, here we go. And then, boy, he gets that double play ball and gets out of it. That fifth and sixth, Chris, he just finished so strong.
13: Yeah, and just like his previous outing, it was really special because we, you know, as a pitching staff, we talk so much about the ability to minimize damage. And it's so much as mental because these guys physically are prepared. They're physically ready to do what they need to do. But it's also really easy when you're on that mound to let an inning get away from you. It's happened to every team in the league. And the one thing Matt Walker has done incredibly well is you're going to get up runs, and you know that. But even the last time, I think he had second and or last game he pitched, he had second and third, nobody out, only give up the one run, and we went on to win. So that's one of the things is I think if you put a heart rate monitor on him, it doesn't matter if it's he's sleeping in the middle of the night or he's got bases loaded, the biggest moment of his career, his heart rate just doesn't change. And that's a testament to who he is as a person and who he is as a pitcher. Really glad that our crack scouting department, specifically Anthony Renz, was able to acquire him because he was given up on, and it was, you know, we took a chance on him, and Anthony Renz found him, and now he's doing amazing things for us.
0: Two more things, Chris, and we'll let you get there and celebrate with the team and get ready for game two tomorrow, and that is I'd say new guys. One guy's returning to the team, and Tyler Janvrin, and then, you know, Denver, Blynn, here you had this body this weekend. He lays a sack bunt down for you, reaches on an error because they threw the ball away. Then he fights off a two-strike pitch and pulls it to a left field for a hit. Yes, strikes out looking at a really good pitch. It was a borderline pitch in the sixth. And then, you know, you always talk about put the ball in play. Sometimes things can happen. And Keyshawn Lynch, who was looking like Brooks Robinson, but Blynn gets the ball under his glove and he gets the you know, he gets the second, doesn't score. So a word on Blynn and what you wanted from him today and what he did. And then, of course, Tyler Gendron, and there'll be better outings for Tyler, but he still looks like he has some put-away stuff.
13: Yeah, we're ecstatic to have Tyler Gendron back. He's going to help us win, and he hasn't pitched in a while. He's been stuck down in Mexico. So it's actually, in some ways, I'm glad he gave up some runs since we did win the game, because he's, as you know, Jack, he's one of those guys that there's very few guys who are as motivated and have as much pride as he does. So this is going to make him better. And then Denver Blynn, he's the perfect guy, because, you know, a lot of people don't realize it, but you can't always bring everybody to Canada based on visas, and Jesus Lujano couldn't go. And then, of course, Jairus Richards has a bad neck for today. So Denver Blynn is the perfect local guy. He has experience. I've coached him in the past. He can play any position on the field, probably catcher. And the one thing I liked about him, everything that you said, laid the bunt down, got a hit, got an error. However, what impressed me the most were some of his takes. I thought he took some nasty sliders. I thought he put himself in better hitters' counts because he didn't swing at stuff that anyone else in his situation, you know, his first game with us and things like that, they're swinging at that pitch. And he was able to go up there and put together a ton of longer at-bats, quality at-bats, and more importantly, successful plate appearances. And so he'll probably be back in there tomorrow. I'm not sure where. It'll depend on Jairus Richards and his neck a little bit, but we're happy to have him. And I tell you what, he's a motivated guy. He's been begging for this opportunity, and he's not a guy who's going to let this opportunity go without trying to show us something.
0: Yeah, those guys tend to be really productive and assets to a club, without question. Chris, nice. Well, winning is always better than not, so congratulations. Nice win tonight for the Red Hawks. We'll talk to you tomorrow night, Coaster. And happy birthday to Donna.
13: Yeah, great. I hope she enjoyed your broadcast. I know she loved you to death.
0: Good job, buddy. You bet. Chris Coast, the great, the Hall of Famer, the World Series champion, and they got a win on Donna's, they had to win today on Donna's birthday, Chris's mom. 5-4 the final. With the win, the Fargo-Moorhead Redhawks improved now to 32-27. First time they've been five games over 500. And for the Winnipeg Gold Eyes, dropped to 27-31. We'll take a trip around the league next. Final tonight from Winnipeg, it was the Redhawks 5, Gold Eyes 4. This is Redhawks Baseball.
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0: Joe Heinen producing our game, and this one over tonight in Winnipeg. The Fargo-Moorhead Red Hawks able to hold on and get a win tonight 5-4. Always love our conversations with Chris Coates. Yeah, this would have been, you know, it's not the end-all, be-all, but this would have been a tough one to lose. You're glad you won it. You jumped out to a 3-0 lead, increased it to 5-1. Got some things done out here tonight, and then really held on. And Matt Walker was special tonight for the Fargo-Moore Redhawks. He collects the win. John Beamer the save. But no home runs for Fargo-Moore. Had only one home run hit tonight. That was by Rafael Peltier. And as our man Joe Heinen reminded me, he goes, yeah, he was only in there because Ray Patrick Ditter got ejected in the bottom of the first inning, leading off the game, questioning a ball strike call. And Peltier came in and doubled and homered for Winnipeg tonight. So a little bit of everything tonight. The Fargo-Moore Redhawks, I mentioned, with the win, improved. The Hawks improved to 32-27. Now they'll actually pick up a half a game on Kansas City, who is rained out tonight. So the Redhawks four back in the West. In that one, in the Winnipeg Golden Knights dropped to 27-31. Now 8.5 back in the Western Division. Everything final tonight, and Sioux City and Kansas City were rained out. I'm assuming they'll play two coming up tomorrow. Milwaukee and Kane County, battle of number one versus two in the East. And number one won tonight. Milwaukee gets a 12-8 win over Kane County. Milwaukee now 36-24. Number one and number three tonight. Kane County drops to 30-28 on the season. Lake Country tonight in action against the Chicago Dogs, and Lake Country hit back-to-back-to-back home runs in that game. The first time they've done that as a franchise in the game. They double up Chicago 14-7. So Lake Country at 34-24. They stay one game back of Milwaukee in the East Division. Chicago, meanwhile, drops to 15 back now in the East. They're 20-38. Sioux Falls continues to put W's. Now, they dropped a game to Winnipeg yesterday, but they bounced back with a win over Gary tonight, 4-1. The Sioux Falls Canaries, half game behind the Redhawks in the West Division. They're sitting in third place. Gary South Shore drops to 12.5 back in the East. And the other game tonight, Cleburne and Lincoln. The Railroaders win it 30 by a final of 10-8. The Railroaders now 32-29. They'll stay 4.5 back in the East. Lincoln drops to 26-34, and they are 10.5 back in the West. So we'll wake up tomorrow. The Red Hawks will still be in second place in the West Division behind those Kansas City Monarchs. And we're assuming Kansas City is a doubleheader tomorrow. Tough day for the Twins. Boy, you just think they'll go home and take down the depleted A's team, but not the case. Jacob Lopez, good pitchers, can get her done. Allowed just one hit in five innings. Lawrence Butler and Tyler Soderstrom drove in runs. The A's beat the Twins tonight by a score of 2-0. We come back. We'll take a look at the highlights, put a cap on it. Tonight, a good one. Final from Blue Cross Park in Winnipeg, Manitoba. Red Hawks 5, Gold Eyes 4. Postgame highlights and wrap next. This is Red Hawks Baseball.
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0: Looks like it might have been up. and the crowd not happy. And now, Clay Park just called a pitch clock violation on Lynch, and it's out number three, and Logan Watkins is going to get hot. Oh my goodness, Clay Park just called another pitch clock violation. That's strikeout for Beamer, and the inning has come to an end. Yeah, that great highlight, Joe. Joe, I don't know, producer. That was a highlight, and it was such a. And I'm not saying it. I guess it wasn't a pitch. Obviously, if the batter's not in a position in the box at the 8 seconds on the clock, it's a violation. Now, I personally didn't look up and see that, so obviously, Clay Park must have. Otherwise, you're not going to call that. But he did it once at the start of the at bat, and mind you, there's a tying run on base when this happened. That was in the eighth inning, and then the. And then, of course, there was a pitch that seemed a little elevated that was a called strike. Now, that you can sit as a fan and argue top of the zone, didn't in the zone. But that drew the ire of the crowd. And then as Lynch kind of was befuddled on the strike call there, he stepped out and I guess was not set at the 8 second mark for the next pitch. And Clay Park immediately went pitch clock violation, you're out. And that just sparked a hole. A heap of response, including Logan Watkins, who just had to come out and speak his mind. And that was wild late in this one. Jack Michaels back in the postgame report. We go to the highlights today, and I love the matchup. You know, you had the lefty Matt Walker for Fargo Moorhead, and he was special tonight. Really good. Kevin Vaupel gave up some early, but then settled into a little bit as we get to the highlights. It was nice to see the Redhawks jump out in the first inning in this game, a leadoff single by Juan Fernandez and a walk to Dylan Thomas. The Redhawks had their first two men aboard in the top of the first inning, but then a strikeout of Jose Sermo. Hawks are going to need some bats to come through, and we start with this one. Matt Kroon at the plate, one out in the top of the first. The pitch, Kroon sends a ground ball into left field, a base hit by Matt Kroon. Fernandez rounding third, he's going to come in and score easily. It's an RBI knock for the Kroon dog, and the Redhawks have taken a 1-0 lead. Always good to get that first run across, and Matt Kroon does that, his ninth run batted into the season. Remember, Matt was with the Hawks for four games in Cleveland at the start of the year, then went down to Mexico, and now has returned to Fargo Moorhead. So Kroon gets the RBI hit, but the Redhawks were not done in the first. Speaking of guys just getting back, this time from injury, Tripp Clark. Good to see Tripp Clark back in the lineup in that top of the first inning. 2-2 pitch. Driven to the alley in left center field. Clark got a hold of this one. It is back. It is bouncing off the fence in left center. Thomas comes in to score. Kroon is on his way to third. It's an RBI double for Tripp Clark. And the Redhawks take a 2-0 lead. Well struck ball for Clark, his ninth double of the season. The Redhawks would add one more in that first inning and a Brian Fuentes sacrifice fly. That scored Matt Kroon. That made it 3-0. Winnipeg would get one back at the bottom of the third inning. Out of Noah Marcello, RBI fielder's choice. That would make it 3-1. That was after a double and a single and an RBI fielder's choice. That made it 3-1. But the Redhawks responding after that run by Winnipeg at the top of the fourth inning. A leadoff single by Denver Blinn after a ground out from Juan Fernandez put Blinn to second. This time it was Dylan Thomas's turn to drive it a run for Fargo Moorhead. Thomas pulls the ball. It is a fair ball down the right field line. This has got extra bases written all over it. Coming in to score is Denver Blinn. Sliding in safely to second is Dylan Thomas. It's an RBI double for GT. And the Redhawks have a 4-1 lead. Dylan Thomas right there, his 14th double of the season, his 54th run batted in. And the Hawks led 4-1. Winnipeg, though, kind of kept creeping back. Matt Walker ended up tonight pitching six innings in the game. Then the Redhawks went to Tyler Jandrin in the seventh. In the seventh, it was a leadoff walk to Adam Hall, a single by Keyshawn Lynch, a one-out hit by Robbie Enriquez, and then a sacrifice fly that got run to the Redhawks, I should say, got a Kroon sack fly in the seventh to go 5-1. The bottom of the seventh inning, it was a Robbie Enriquez RBI single that scored Adam Hall 5-2. And then eventually Keyshawn Lynch in that seventh inning with Jandrin pitching scored on a balk. And that made it 5-3. So Winnipeg started creeping back. Jandrin came out in the bottom of the eighth inning to pitch. And he was facing Rafael Peltier to start the eighth inning. The Red Hawks again leading by two runs. Well, not anymore after this swing from Rafael Peltier. And how about this ball? Hammered to right field. It is up. It is back. It is a fair ball. It's a home run. Peltier, line drive, high fly ball, home run over the right field wall. And Winnipeg, with one swing, is within one run. The Hawks lead now 5-4. Yeah. That was getting to be a little nervous time then. 5-4 on that home run. So Winnipeg within a run. Then right after that, Ramon Bramasco sends a solid single to left field. And then came one of the huge plays in this game. Tyler Janrin on the very next pitch induced a 5-4-3 double play off the bat of Noah Marcello. So the score stayed 5-4, but then yielded a hit to Adam Hall. So with two outs, Winnipeg had that tying run on first base in the bottom of the eighth inning, and the Red Hawks then went to their reliever, John Beamer. Well, Beamer came in, and that whole scenario with Keyshawn Lynch in the bottom of the eighth, Beamer came in to pitch, and before you knew it, looked down there, and Clay Park had called a pitch clock violation on Lynch. Well, that was strike one. Lynch kind of stepped out, looked wide-eyed at Clay Park, came back in, and then took a ball. And then the next pitch came, looked like up in the zone a little bit, but it was a called strike. And now Lynch was really stepped out and thinking, what the heck? I pitch? He called that a strike. And before he could get even settled in, Clay Park called the pitch clock violation, strike three, inning over. And that's how that eighth inning ended. Of course, you heard a little bit of the flurry of things. The Red Hawks in the top of the ninth inning against Ari Franson had two men on. And then three men on with two outs after Nelson was hit by a pitch, but he was able to strike out Aiden Byrne to finish the ninth. So the Red Hawks stranded three runners in the ninth inning. They needed Beamer to hold on in the bottom half, and he did. He induces a 1-2-3, a pop out to short, a ground out to short, and a ground out as well. And that was it. That's how she would end today. Back-to-back ground outs to end the game. Wild one tonight. Red Hawks hold on and win it 5-4, the final. Five runs, 11 hits, no errors for Fargo Moorhead. They stranded 12 men on base tonight. For Winnipeg, four runs, nine hits, three errors. They left four on base tonight. The winning pitcher, Matt Walker, he's 2-1. The loss to Kevin Vaupel, he drops to 2-5. And John Beamer, the save, his first of the season. Only one home run hit tonight. That was off the bat of Rafael Peltier, and that was his fourth home run of the season. Game was played in 3 hours and 4 minutes, 3:04 the time of the game, 4,410 here to see it. Well, that's game one. Game two tomorrow night at 6 o'clock. I love the matchup for the Fargo Moorhead Red Hawks. The Fargo Moorhead Red Hawks will pitch Kyle Krieger tomorrow, the right-hander. And meanwhile, the Winnipeg Goldeyes will go with Rio Koagashi. So Koagashi on the mound tomorrow, the left-hander. Good stuff pitching from Winnipeg. Join us once your pregame at 5:40. That'll do it for our broadcast tonight of Fargo Moorhead Red Hawks baseball. 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Well done, Joe. Our brand manager of 740 The Fan is Derek Hansen. Our chief engineer is Al Murray. Eli Swanson, director of broadcasting Red Hawks baseball at Newman Outdoor Field. Jack Michaels repeating, and before we do anything, saying one more time, happy birthday to Mama D. Got a win for Chris's mom, Donna, today, so that was special as well. For Chris Coast, who joined us in the pre and the post, Jack Michaels repeating our final. Fargo Moorhead 5, Winnipeg 4. 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
35: Friday caller of the week giving us this.
36: I love, and I'm talking love, grape juice. But don't understand why grape juice causing my poop to turn green.
37: Why is that?
36: Yeah. Because I can have lime Kool-Aid, not a problem. but just one glass of grape juice. Why does that happen?
1: All right. Thanks for the question, Jim. Thanks. Ah, Jim! Jim in Seattle. Here he goes. Just want to talk like Romo and break it down as he would. Jim! His poop turns green! Don't think we're going to be doing any Romo impressions on tonight's show. Do we have that Romo mugshot for those watching on YouTube and on X? Yeah. Smiling. Jim! Tell you what. This breathalyzer. Don't know what it's going to say, Jim. Super excited. We could maybe get into that a little bit later. So we'll see what type of free-for-all Friday phone call. And honestly, D-Day, Mr. Positive was robbed a week ago. It was one of the strongest Mr. Positive calls we heard. There were jokes, there were takes, it was some of the normal theatrics as well. He brought it last week, and some felt that he might have been robbed of the free-for-all Friday Caller of the Night crown. So we'll see 20 minutes from now who brings it, where you get to steer the ship in whatever direction you please. But let's get to an NBA story that might not be talked about as much as it should right now. See, the NBA offseason, it happens in such a condensed period of time where you have the draft and then the start of free agency and then LeBron making his decision, becoming a Philadelphia 76er. We learned about that. But another headline that we're probably going to get at some point this year is on the topic of expansion. Everyone has already assumed the two expansion sites are going to be Las Vegas and Seattle. But what if the NBA doesn't want to send two teams out west? What if the NBA wants to have a team either in the East or in the Midwest, perhaps? This is where Kansas City comes in. Kansas City quietly is becoming a sleeper for NBA expansion. And there are two big reasons this is. Well, the Chiefs are number one. They've become the most successful franchise in the NFL this decade. When you win in that sport, it can change the identity of your city. It can change the economics of your city. Patrick Mahomes, he's the biggest star in the country's most popular sport. Your star tight end is married to the biggest pop star. You want to know what that impact looks like this week? How about the renderings that were released for the Chiefs' new stadium that's set to be released in 2031, or set to open in 2031? Considering the stadium's going to have a dome, it's not going to be long before they start buying to host a Super Bowl, just like Minnesota got, just like Nashville will be receiving their first one in 2030. So that's the first reason that Kansas City is on the radar of the NBA, or at least should be. The second reason is Kansas City. They shined during the World Cup. They are now a city that you look at and say, oh yeah, that's a sports town. Despite being the least populous city to host World Cup games, Kansas City might have had the best atmospheres. The purest soccer fans that we have here in terms of just loving the game. Look at the stories when it comes to Algeria being hosted in Lawrence, Kansas, and some of those stories, some of that overlap. It's something visiting nations notice. Fans even applauded when the U.S. played their games on the West Coast. All the fan crowd shots that they had on the broadcast, they were from Kansas City. They proudly call themselves the soccer capital of America. So when your city hosts the best NFL team and shows out during the world's biggest event, why not the NBA? The dialogue, it's starting to happen this week. The World Cup ended last Sunday, so at the start of the week. The Chiefs stadium renderings dropped a couple of days ago. And now we have this sound here of Bill Simmons on his podcast saying this when asked about NBA expansion options.
4: Honestly, Kansas City's, I think, a bigger factor than people.
5: Interesting.
4: They just hosted World Cup. That city's built for like big events now, and they used to have basketball before. Like, we never would have said Oklahoma City in the mid-2000s. You know, if you have hungry local rich people and you have some sort of arena, you could make a play for a basketball team.
1: Now, the question becomes, will Kansas City generate enough buzz to catch Seattle or catch Las Vegas for expansion? Maybe. Maybe not. But even if they don't, keep an eye on them potentially for relocation options. What if the league decides they want to move the New Orleans Pelicans? Or perhaps there are always the other teams that get talked about in these conversations too. You've heard it with Memphis before. We'll see. We'll see. It does seem that Kansas City is something to consider. They used to have pro basketball there. They used to have the Kansas City Kings, who left in 85 to Sacramento, of course. So they would have to find a new franchise name. This is where we get the creative juices going, D-Day. Do you like the idea of NBA basketball in Kansas City? To Bill's point, it seems more plausible than Oklahoma City did, kind of coming out of nowhere to land the Seattle relocation bid.
6: I mean, I can see the thought process there. I don't know how much, like, what is the market in Kansas City for basketball? Because Oklahoma City has nothing else. They got college football, and they got nothing else. At least with Kansas City, you have other things. So are they really that interested in basketball? It's really easy to be a fan of the Chiefs right now. But would they be a fan of a startup basketball team? What are the Royals' attendance numbers like?
1: Well, the Royals haven't been so great, but when the Royals were in the World Series 10 years ago, they were very well supported. So when
6: will the Kansas City team be in the NBA Finals anytime in the next 15 to 20 years? Like, at least with a team like Seattle, you know that market is starving for it. And they've proven that they deserve that. I'm all for getting everybody involved here, but I would put them before Kansas City in a heartbeat.
1: I agree. But then you have the conversation about Vegas, which is smaller than Kansas City is, and they are getting all these teams. They have hockey, they have football, they're getting baseball.
6: Kansas City better build some damn casinos then, because we know why they're getting that, which is hilarious in its own right. The league with the biggest gambling scandals is trying to put it right in the heart of Las Vegas. I mean, you want to talk about diving into the belly of the beast. We're going to put it right where all of that is centrally located. But Seattle should be number one, two, and three on a list. Then Vegas, and then you can kind of decide after that.
1: I gotcha. This segment brought to you by the American Red Cross. They need blood donors now. Make your appointment today at the American Red Cross. Did you know that this weekend is baseball's Hall of Fame weekend in Cooperstown? Yeah, me neither. And it's a shame because this year's class, it's pretty strong. Carlos Beltran, Andrew Jones, Jeff Kent. And yet, the ceremony is Sunday afternoon at 1:30 p.m. There's almost been no fanfare or promotion around it. It just sneaks up on you each and every year. It's almost as if baseball doesn't care about it. That's the part that's frustrating here. While baseball has so many good moves to point to in recent memory, there are missing golden opportunities in the month of July. Not having wall-to-wall national TV games on the 4th of July is a miss. It just is. You have all these TV partners that probably are starving for inventory. And you don't have that when that should be what Christmas Day used to be for the NBA before the NFL deboed it. Like, that's what it should be for opening day and the 4th of July should be baseball showcases, and there should be national games all throughout those days. And not going out

0: app.
1: What's that all about?
0: No reason.
1: There are a couple people bitter that I've never heard of Barnesville. I apologize. I'm doing the best I can. I haven't been there either, but I'd never heard of Barnesville. Jack's Ben Gessling now joins us via the Connecticut Water Systems Hotline. And as we say hello to Ben, Kessler has checked in via text to remind us that Barnesville, Minnesota is in Clay County. My people, writes Kessler, it is near my town of Hawley. Ben, you're one of us. Have you ever been to Barnesville, Minnesota?
2: I have been through, I've seen signs for Barnesville. I don't know that I've actually been through Barnesville. My wife is from Fargo, so
1: okay.
2: Making that drive up 94 many times, I have seen the signs for Barnesville, and I think she actually had, I think her family had a lake, like a place on the lake in Hawley. So I'm familiar enough with the area to be able to speak somewhat fluently about it on 100,000 watt radio.
1: Do you feel any guilt that you've sort of like just blown by it, that you never have actually given it a chance, stopped in and seen what Barnesville might be like? What it might have to offer.
2: Is there like a Pat Kessler Museum that I well, see up there the next time I'm through? I mean, if there is, I'll make sure to stop.
1: Apparently. Well, people were mad that I didn't know where it was. And I said, well, I'm not one of us. And secondly, I think a lot of people who aren't ones of us might not have been all that familiar with Barnesville. But I'm sure it's a very nice place. And we got a lot of people checking in from Barnesville now, which is great. So,
2: well, shout out to Barnesville.
1: Yeah, Barnesville. We're happy for Barnesville. Maybe we'll do a remote from there someday. I don't know what the peg would be. I don't know what the angle would be, but it's certainly possible. So apparently people are aware that we've been talking a lot about Barnesville and the possibility that we might attend the Potato Festival. Or is it Potato Days? What did I say? I
0: can't remember. Potato Days.
1: Potato Days, which is in during training camp. Well, training camp might actually be over by then. I think we said it was late August, right before the state fair. So apparently word is circulating that Barnesville is getting significant attention on today's edition of the Bumper to Bumper Show. Get ready to head up to Ely or somewhere. Well, I guess, no, let me read this better. If you were to go to Barnesville, that would get you ready to head up to Ely or somewhere really wild. Is Ely wild?
0: Whoa.
1: What do we know about Ely? Do they have a festival?
0: I mean, we know that
1: they do.
0: It's very close to Canada. I'm looking at the Potato Days.
1: Does it look festive?
0: Well, it does. They've got a whole bunch of different events.
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5: 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I get asked that question all the time. What's the number one difference between why it worked for Jaden Daniels and why it didn't work for Caleb Williams? You can go all over the board here with, like, you know, coaches being fired, horrible offensive line, all of that. Jaden Daniels takes chances. He takes shots down the field that Caleb Williams was just averse to for a number of reasons. I think that got to be coached into him from Ben Johnson. 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

0: Because right now, that's a really clear flaw to take a look at. There's an NFL story that we haven't talked about tonight, really at all. Tony Romo was arrested in Milwaukee. He was arrested on suspicion for driving under the influence. D-Day, Romo should send LeBron a bottle of wine for the timing of this decision. Because it's one of the slow sports periods of the year, especially with camps not really getting going yet. If not for LeBron today, what is the biggest story that we're talking about? This could be the biggest story in sports. Wait, a former Cowboy quarterback got arrested under the influence, perhaps? Instead, it's being buried most places. For those watching on YouTube and on X, we got the mugshot, and I got so many questions with this. Like, why is he smiling in it? Why is he so photogenic, even in the mugshot? What a legend. The hair's a little disheveled, but still got the smile with no teeth going. And given his forecasting ability while broadcasting games, how did he not see the cops going? Jim! There's a cop trap right around the corner, right around the bend, Jim! Jim. Seems like that booth might be on its last legs. Jim Nantz already subtracted college basketball. And given CBS has the 2028 Super Bowl, my guess is that sometime after that, maybe after that game, he exclusively starts to focus on golf. He did say he wants to be on the call for the 100th Masters in 2036. But Romo, he's the most mocked lead announcer that we have in the league right now. CBS reportedly hasn't been happy with it. Now you have this. So we'll see what the reaction to it ultimately is. The NBA offseason takes place in a flurry. And we'll tell you what the five biggest moves this offseason has been. And spoiler, LeBron signing isn't number one. That's next.
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0: for the wedding. And we didn't really have a theme, I don't think. I think there might have been some words like, oh, it was like elegant and something. Something and elegant. I don't know.
1: Yeah, you gotta really love really nice. Something to have a to that be the theme of your wedding.
0: Oliver, like, you gonna have a theme at your wedding one day? What do you love so much that you would want to have as a wedding theme?
1: Baby steps.
2: Work in progress.
1: Yeah, I'm about to say let him get off the market first before we start talking about wedding themes.
0: L.A. Dodgers theme wedding.
1: It's just a Shohei Ohtani's gambling, his favorite slot machines everywhere,
0: and puppies. That's it.
1: Is Randy Newman to perform?
0: Oh, that'd be a great get. If you get Randy Newman performing, he does some Toy Story songs, and then I Love L.A. I think we're spitting great ideas for Oliver Popular. I hope we get an invite to the Oliver wedding one day. Gives me the thumbs up. I don't think he means that though. I don't think I'll get the invite. It'd be great. I've said it before. Hall of Fame wedding guest. Could put me at any table. I'm gonna dance. Gonna make sure the parents who are throwing the wedding feel special. That's what I'll do. Be there for the bride and groom. The whole shebang. Our weekend started. What a weekend it's going to be. This has been Westwood One Sports Night.
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0: Hey, I was just talking, man, with one of my buddies at the bar earlier. Paul George, greatest trading asset in NBA history, just from the title effect of what his trades have caused. And I'll listen off air. Have a great night, brother.
1: Yes, he absolutely is. Paul George is going to be remembered, not for those playoff P ads that he used to do, but instead being the trade piece with Oklahoma City. I mean, you allowed for the Indiana Pacers to get Tyrese Halliburton, go to the finals. You allowed, obviously, for SGA to go to Oklahoma City, get all those draft picks, and create a monster. And now Jaylen Brown is in Philly, and LeBron James is in Philly because of a Paul George trade, too. Incredible. And it's an incredible end to Free For All Friday as well. But LeBron is still top of mind. What does LeBron need to do to have a shot at Jordan? Let's just talk about it next.
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0: hasn't been happy with it. Now you have this. So we'll see what the reaction to it ultimately is. The NBA offseason takes place in a flurry. And we'll tell you what the five biggest moves this offseason has been. And spoiler, LeBron signing isn't number one. That's next.
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0: 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Here's Josh Graham.
17: So much going on in sports tonight. 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
22: There's a drive in a deep left field by Castellanos. 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
23: Come after me.
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0: It's Say What?
25: Say What?
0: With Josh Graham.
17: LeBron James. He's a Philadelphia 76er. Rich Paul was on the Game Over podcast with Max Kellerman speaking about the LeBron decision. He says it's a choice that shows just how much LeBron cares about the game of basketball.
26: And understanding just his love for the game. Man, this is a love for the game decision.
27: Right.
26: Like nobody at this level, at this accomplished, this successful in life, still wanting to play the game. I don't know what else you can say about it outside of someone being very obsessed.
17: It really is a salient point from Rich Paul. Most players would have prioritized their comfort. Oh, I'm going to go play with my friends at Golden State. I'm going to go to Cleveland because my relationship with Brandon Weems, and it's a perfect way to close the book. A place I know well that I'm comfortable. Miami built in relationships too. But LeBron decided, no, I care about competing for championships. I'm a competitor. And even if that means going to a place he's never been before, and so many different parts are part of this puzzle, he's going to do that. And he did. And I think that makes things very interesting for the NBA and specifically for the end of LeBron's tenure, NBA career. This is related to our free-for-all Friday caller of the night. Congratulations to Johnny in Atlanta, who said this.

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0: right now, they got first world problems trying to figure out how to make all this work in terms of maneuvering their roster. But don't be surprised. Like, and not because of injury. I think you're going to get the most load management type season from Nick Nurse and the 76ers ever, because they realize this is go time now. When LeBron James is theoretically your third or fourth option, you have to keep Embiid healthy at all costs. So I don't think there's going to be that much pressure for him to perform, except the postseason. Regular season, they're going to treat this like the Dodgers do. They're just going to walk into the playoffs and wait for everybody to be healthy.
1: And listen, that's going to be the most important thing, is getting everybody ready for the playoffs. But you obviously have to put yourself in a position where you've got some home court advantage. You got to win. So, you know, that is gross. Carlos, if you're watching on YouTube, Carlos just took the biggest just mouthful of cereal I've ever seen. Quick, tell me how you feel about LeBron with that cereal in your mouth.
0: Listen, I feel about LeBron like I do about the cereal. If I don't eat it now, I'm never going to win.
1: All right, get out of here. Listen, this is... It's the load management, like, I understand that people hate the term load management, but, like, some players just don't have the physical ability to play an 82-game regular season. And that's Joel Embiid. And the Sixers have the talent now to be able to make up for that, where you're not going to see that starting lineup out there a lot. But that's one thing to keep in mind. Who fills that spot? Because Andre Drummond's now in New York. Who's the backup center? It's Ariel Hakpoti, which... You know, he's a younger guy. There's some potential there. But is that guy going to be able to start 30 games this year for the Sixers? Like, what are the Sixers going to do? They lack size. That's the one. And there's always a weakness. It's always a weakness on any team, especially a team that loads up the way that they have with their starters. Even with LeBron making literally no money by his standards, what does that lineup look like when Embiid misses time? The Sixers aren't done. You're probably going to have Kentavious Caldwell-Pope, a 3-and-D guy, get bought out by the Grizzlies, go to Philadelphia. And then I would bet that you're going to see a big in some way get to Philadelphia that's going to be the backup that you know is going to get significant time with Joel Embiid out. Like, that is the those are the next two moves for the Sixers. And that's what they need. They've got to figure out what the backup plan is for Joel Embiid when he misses time. In the regular season and maybe even in the postseason. Because you can't have LeBron sitting there playing center, right? You're not going to shift the lineup. So you've got Anfernee Simons starting and LeBron moves the center. Though we could play it at 41. It's probably not the best choice, especially defensively. So that's like the one thing the Sixers will have to figure out. But this was the smartest path to go if you want to actually win games. I can't wait to watch this team in the regular season. But don't forget, though, football is back as well, and we can celebrate teams across the NFL taking the field for Back Together Weekend, presented by YouTube TV. Go to NFL.com/Back Together Weekend for more information. 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
2: Patriots training camp opens today. A.J. Brown arrives with enormous expectations. Can the star wideout be the missing piece for Drake May and the defending AFC champions? Westwood One Sports.
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3: 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Quarterback Patrick Mahomes officially cleared for training camp by the Chiefs medical staff. His return coming from a left knee injury. Baseball, Dodgers beat the Mets 4-2, their 66th win. Kyle Tucker, a two-run homer. Sasaki, his fourth win. I'm Trey Bender.
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17: Fan Outdoors for this Saturday morning. And ahead of time, I will
18: to say that thank you for joining Bob and I and Brett this morning. We enjoy bringing it to you, and I hope that you enjoy listening to parts of it and parts maybe just kind of shaking your head like my wife does.
19: I think that probably happened. Yeah. It makes me think, we have some stories that we revisit every year in terms of shaking our head. We are about at that time where we need to list Brett to tell the floatable beer pong story at some point. Like, it maybe today. I don't know how interested he is, but we got to get Simonetta on to talk about the Isle Royal Moose story. Trampled's got a new album coming out, so maybe we can convince him to tell us about the new album and, you know, tee up that your favorite moose story again.
18: I think that's a great idea. And Brett told his story not long ago, wasn't it,
20: I think the 4th of July show.
19: I checked out for that weekend.
20: Yeah, you were gone. So, okay. We've got that in the tank if we need it. we need to, and maybe some of the listeners can do it too, is find when Dave last told the moose story. Because then that's been the idea of he's so sick of telling it that we just need to record it and just hit play when we bring him on and listen to him tell it.
18: The first time was awesome. Mm. That was so funny. We need to find that. That was hilarious.
19: I think Donnie's story of bailing out water out of the river maybe will go into that category from last week's show.
18: Yeah.
19: I've gotten a number of messages about how complimentary folks and listeners were of having Donnie on again.
18: Yeah, I agree. I mean, he was awesome. And his experiences are untouched by any other human that I know of. Unbelievable. Hey, you just got an email, did you not, about the Boundary Waters?
19: Well, a new story came out on Wednesday. Boundary Waters could be closed until October. Superior National Forest officials, and I'm reading from a Minnesota Star Tribune article written by Jana Hollingsworth. Superior National Forest officials said that the closure of the Boundary Waters area could last until October 1st, but will be evaluated regularly. Notifications are being made to all permit holders 7 days prior to their entry dates. Tom Hall, the Deputy U.S. Forest Service Supervisor, said that officials are reviewing whether some areas of the Boundary Waters could be reopened ahead of October if there's not fires in that area. So it underscores the point that you made last week as well. There are lots of reasons that folks can still go up to the North Country, whether it be Ely, Grand Marais, the Gunflint Trail, that are outside of the fire range, but those businesses and those lodges up there desperately need the economic input from tourists in the heart of their tourist season. And you can go up there and have a wonderful vacation without having to be into the Boundary Waters and worrying about fire. And they sure need it.
18: Well, and there's some excellent fishing up there, not in the Boundary Waters. I know when we were up there, we stayed at Grand Ely Lodge. Shagwa provided some excellent fishing.
19: Yeah, Shagwa. I mean, there's White Iron. There's a lot of lakes that are around that area or on the edge of the Boundary Waters. Same thing up the Gunflint Trail. I mean, even Lake Superior. You know, book a charter and go after lake trout in Lake Superior. But there's a lot of activity to be had up there, and it's just the gem of Minnesota, in my opinion, is that North Country, and they need the economic help of tourism.
18: When you guys go up there, because that's one of your favorite parts of the world,
19: and I'll be heading up there immediately after the show ends.
18: Okay, what are your plans? You can't go into Boundary Waters.
19: So I'm probably the only person going to do this weekend. But we're heading up to the shore, North Shore. We're going up towards Grand Marais. We have a cabin, a rental booked, and we are going mushroom hunting.
0: Mushroom hunting?
19: I know. Like I said, I'm probably the only person doing it. Meredith is, coming along very, pleasantly with my shenanigans. But a year ago at this time, this exact same week, I hit the mother load, Captain. the pot of chanterelle gold. I had three grocery bags full of chanterelles. And they're just, they're not hallucinogenic. They're delicious. And I'm hoping to strike gold again. And so we're going hiking the Superior Hiking Trail and some other offshoots and looking for chanterelles.
0: How does one find chanterelles?
19: Well, they're as secretive as a morel, because morel are pretty camouflage.
0: Oh, okay.
19: A chanterelle has got a yellow top. You can look them up on the internet. There is a poisonous lookalike.
0: Oh, peachy!
19: It's called the jack-o'-lantern, but it's not that close of a lookalike. But chanterelles are relatively easy to identify, and they are delicious to the point of, I'm going to spend my weekend looking for them.
0: You remember one time we had Digger on and talking about eating a bad mushroom? Mm-hmm. He said, they taste okay, but if you have one, you get kind of sick and your liver shuts down and then you die.
19: I remember that. Thankfully, I haven't consumed any that have shut my liver down at this point.
20: If I went to the grocery store and someone told me, here's the aisle of candy, some of this will kill you, I'm not shopping in that aisle. I'm just not doing it.
19: I guess I'm living on the edge compared to you, Brett.
0: Oh, yes, you are. Oh, heavens. What do you do? Well, I hope that you find the mother load. Can you store them? Can you save them?
19: I'm going to eat them. Would you like some if I hit the mother load?
0: No, I don't. No, I'm not. I'm
19: Brett,
0: fine.
19: Do you want to try them?
20: Yeah, right.
0: The music's playing, which means we got to duck out of here. It's time before they end up in my yard someplace. They're growing. Of course, I would come and mow. Anyway. I want to say thank you to Tom Dockin for joining us, that special, special man. And we do appreciate it. Hope we'll have him on again. Thank you to Tackle Terry, his boat's living on the trailer. Thank you for allowing us to travel with you. For Bob, for Brett Blakemore, our executive producer, I am Billy Hildebrand, wishing you a fabulous weekend. Till next week, I'll leave you with ta-ta.
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0: on point right now, and she kind of sometimes gets lost in the shuffle. You know, you talk about, you know, Tasha Howard being the great free agent signing to fill in for Nafisa Collier, Courtney Williams getting to be off the ball now and not be, you know, she's not a prototypical point guard. She's been asked to be one, and now she's an all-star being an off guard. And obviously, you know, Olivia, Kayla McBride has sort of been the one that has steadied the ship through the first 28 games. She's always there. She's always, I've never seen her have a bad game, and I'm sure she's had them, and I don't watch every Lynx game, but I feel like I come away from most Lynx basketball games going, she's like the glue on this team. Like, you talk about the stars, but man, I don't know where this team would be without Kayla McBride.
1: Well, I mean, you know, you need players like that, you know, who can step up and perform at a high level on a nightly basis. I mean, because championship teams, you know, they have a number of key pieces, you know, that allows this puzzle to come together to complete the run to become a champion. And it starts with Olivia Miles. I mean, she controls the tempo of the game. I mean, I can say, watching her the other night, I was like, wow. You know, she's fun to watch. But she brings it all together. And she is the point guard. You know, she's the engine that drives this ship. And she allows these other good players to get to a position on the floor where they can execute time and time again.
0: We'll take our top of the hour pause. We're going to get into the NFL in hour number two. And I'd like to open up our text line here for questions for Double T. We do this during the summer, this time of year, when things are a bit slow before football and basketball start. Any questions for Double T? We welcome them to the Bradshaw and Brian KFAN text line 64686. If it's easier, you can just tweet me at TC Head Cheese. But we'll sprinkle in some questions you may have for Double T. And we'll dive into some NFL talkers as training camps open this week. Football is back, baby. Let's dive into it next hour in the zone.
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7: 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Paul Goldschmidt, a home run in the fourth. I'm Trey Bender.
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6: 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You can listen anytime, anywhere. Later in the show, Eric Bachmeyer in his first year at Osgood Golf Course will join the show. Gabe Benson, all 22 years old of him, was named the head men's golf coach at Concordia College. We're going to check in with Gabe and later in the show. But first and foremost, a great friend of the show over the years, Corey Herlickson, is a head professional at Oxbow Country Club in Hixson, North Dakota. Kind enough to take a few minutes this morning. Good morning, Corey.
7: Morning, Jeff.
6: Great to have you again. Good to hear from you. How's Oxbow? I'm sure the summer's rocking and rolling.
7: Yeah, it took us a while to get there. April and May weren't the greatest of weather, but once we warmed up, June, July have been fantastic. We've really been lucky this year, blessed. Our tournament weather has been spectacular. Member guessed it was pouring rain in Fargo-Moorhead and pouring rain in Wolverton, and we had nothing. Last weekend we had the Derby, which is our second biggest tournament, and you know, obviously Saturday was a stellar day, so we've been very, very lucky this year. We're happy with it.
6: You must lead the tri-states in golf professionals on staff, with Mark Johnson being the GM. You have Greg McCullough working out there, John Dahl. I don't know. Am I missing somebody here?
7: Yeah, our director of instruction, Ben Walker, is a PGA member, myself, and then we got two associates out here too. So, yeah, we've got the most PGA members or associates, I would gather, outside of being in Minneapolis area.
6: That's got to be cool. I mean, there's obviously the experience, the groupthink. I mean, there's no shortages of something to tap into there.
7: Yeah, you're exactly right. It lends itself to an opportunity to be a team that has been at so many different locations and so many different types of clubs, whether it be municipal or private, that someone's had an experience with something that maybe has occurred here at Oxbow on a day-to-day basis that they can reflect upon and provide some feedback and give us someone some guidance on it if they need a little bit of assistance. So, I mean, the collaboration, they use a hip word, it's fantastic. It's a blast. Every single day to come in and be able to work with these guys, it's a treat.
6: We'll talk a little bit about Oxbow a little bit later.

0: later here in the show, but I want to tap into your golf mind. You're always up to date and very thorough with the happenings with on the professional circuit. There's some issues out there. I mean, we saw last week with the Open on slow play. There's accusations of slow play. What's your opinion of that? Is that a real problem? How do you attack that?
1: I think it is a problem. I think that they've come up with some ways to attack it. But in the end, this has been a problem, Jeff, in the 2000s, in the 90s, and even starting in the 80s. So they haven't done anything to really attack it because they're afraid of the pushback they're going to get from the players. So the only thing that's going to solve the problem is to really hold the feet to the fire. I mean, you look at the improvements that have happened in Major League Baseball with the pitch clock. I never watched baseball from, goodness, when I graduated from college until about 2 years ago. Excuse me, I got a mower driving by me here.
0: That's a golf course.
1: Yeah, it's a golf course. I didn't watch any Major League Baseball for almost 30 years because I didn't have time to sit down for 3.5 to 4 hours. And I didn't have the patience because it took so long in between pitches. But they implemented the pitch count. And guess what? I've watched the playoffs the last 2 years, and it's been really enjoyable because the game moves more quickly. And that's the thing that they need to do. The beauty of golf is that you can bounce back and forth from hole to hole and group to group and make it seem like things are going faster. Because when I watch the British Open and in the majors, I don't really feel like it's playing that slow. I lose track of time because there's so many storylines. Mm-hmm. But when you're watching golf on a week-to-week basis outside of the majors, I mean, a Thursday and Friday, those are unwatchable. There's so many commercials because they don't have enough action because the play is slow. Now, maybe in the weekend there's less commercials. There's some more storylines that you can get to. But I don't really watch the tour on a week-to-week basis because it's too boring and too slow. I notice it then during the majors. I won't. So I digress a little bit. If they could put a shot clock in and really implement it the way it needs to be done and do it every time, that would help golf, but they won't do it.
0: Right. What is the current rule? Is it the up to the rules official to follow the group and have a stopwatch of sorts? What can they do right now?
1: I don't think they have a real true definition of, they have a definition, but it's not what it needs to be. You know, what they're watching is how far is the group in front of you getting? And then from there, you go on the clock of, you've got, I believe it's 50 seconds. I think it's 50 seconds. I'm drawing a blank to from the moment that you kind of, not when you get to your ball, but when you start your preparation of your shot beginning. So part of the problem is the length of time it takes for the guys to get over the golf ball. If you're not going to time it based on that, then you've got your own problems. And then over the golf ball is another thing. I hopped on Twitter X last night, and just my feed, the algorithm popped up. I don't know if it was because of what we text back and forth yesterday, but it was pace of play stuff. It showed Brian Harman at the British Open and this clip that it took him forever to get over the ball. And then Patrick Cantlay, another one too. They're over the ball, and then they're backing off, and they're over the ball, and they're backing off. And then when they're over the ball, it's like 30 seconds to pull the trigger. I mean, there's a lot of things that need to be done. It's not one single problem they need to address getting into the shot or before the shot, and they need to address the time over the shot. You address those two things and have some spine with it and hold it every time, things will change, but they don't.
0: Well, when I covered Amy Olson, when she would take her time, like, you know, not really deliberate, but lining it up. But once she got over it, it was off. I mean, it was putted. So I think there's a decisiveness, like, be confident.
1: Yeah, yeah. And they find something that maybe works, an extra little hitch or an extra little arm tug on their sleeve or whatever, and they put that into their pre-shot routine. Well, if you keep doing that, it builds and builds and builds and builds. I mean, if you talk to anyone out at Oxbow, I'm not the fastest player in the world, but I'm not slow. I'm efficient. I'm ready to go when it's my time to go. I've got a pre-shot routine. I stand next to the ball to get a feel of what my lie is going to be like, ball below feet, ball above feet. Is it tilting forward? Is it tilting backward? I make my swing. I get back behind the ball. I line the ball up, find a spot in front of the ball that I want that's in line of where I want the ball to start. I get back over my ball. I take a look at the target. I look back down at the ball, and I go. I mean, that's my routine. I do it every single time, but I'm ready to do it. when the time arises. I've made my practice swing while someone across the fairway is hitting their ball. Mm-hmm. So those things speed things up, and these guys just, they're not being, their feet aren't being held to the fire, so they go at their own time.
0: Well, let's give a tip or two to the average golfer out there, whether it's Red River Valley or Meadows or Edgewood or whatever. I mean, I'll start with that. When I'm going up to the green, and hopefully my ball's on the green after, you know, not too many shots, but I'm already looking at the green and the layout and the topography. So you're reading the green as you're walking in there. So you don't wait till somebody putts and then go, I wonder what I'm going to do here. I mean, I think that's just one piece of advice.
1: Yeah, 100%. The one thing I would recommend, if you're walking, you're going to do it naturally for the most part. If you're riding, you're not so much. So you need to make it a point of habit. When you get off the golf cart, walk to the front of the green. Don't walk across the green from the side, because you're not getting a true look at what the green looks like. And most of the greens in our area have a little bit of a back to front slope, meaning the back is a little bit higher than the front, to help work the water off of the green. You walk from the front and you can get a really good look of what's going on. So if that's your first thing you do, you've already taken about 10 seconds off of your pre-shot routine, because you've already seen what's happening. Mm-hmm. From there, you know, identify where everyone's putting and get yourself, you don't have to be right behind your ball, but because you might be in the line of sight of someone that's putting. But if you pull yourself back 5 feet where you're not bothering them, you can get down behind your ball and you can read what's going on during that time while people are putting or they're making their practice putts. All that stuff can be done in advance. So when it's your turn, all you have to do is get behind the ball. If you use an alignment arrow or a line on the ball, line that up to where you want the ball to start at, and you're ready to go. I mean, not right there. That can be 25 seconds taken off of a pre-shot routine to speed things up. Again, it's not playing fast, Jeff. It's playing efficiently. Yes. That helps the game of golf.
0: Yeah, absolutely. Corey Hurlickson is a guest. This is Jeff Kopack, your host. We're going to take a short break. More with Corey, so stay with us.
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0: This is the Golf Show coming to you from 740 The Fan, 107.3 FM. Oxbow head professional Corey Herlickson is the guest, going over a few issues in golf that have surfaced over the summer. We talked about slow play. Now they're talking about a golf ball rollback on the PGA Tour, maybe within 3, 4, 5 years. Do you think that'll fly, so to speak?
1: Well, I don't think it's going to come to fruition in the next 5 years. Like they're currently stating, in June, they changed the date that the rollback was going to occur. Now it's been moved to 2030. And they've increased and decreased a couple things. So, I don't think it's going to happen in the next 5 years. Do I think it's going to happen in maybe the next 10 years? Yes. They're revising the testing specifics. Prior to June, the testing was based upon 120 mile an hour club head speed and a launch angle of 10, with a spin of 2250 to try to gauge what the distance is on it and then how they can roll that back. Well, now in June, they changed that. That launch is going to go to 11. The club head speed is going to go to up to 125 because they're seeing guys swing faster. Now, the one cheat code that's happened is Cam Young has been playing a conforming golf ball. It's literally a rollback, kind of like a rollback ball, but it's not. It's a Pro V1X double dot or Pro V1 double dot. It launches lower and spins lower. Cam is a high launch, high spin guy. So he wants to get the ball down. He's a one percenter. He's like a great white buffalo. He wants to get the spin down and he wants to get the launch down. Well, this ball does it. Well, it takes him inside the parameters of the current conforming golf ball, and he's still pounding the golf ball. He's hitting in a country mile. So that this new testing doesn't solve any problem that they've got. And if you look at the numbers and the way that it's going to be reduced, the most elite of the drivers of the golf ball in regard to distance are only going to be affected 17 to 19 yards. So those that are able to hit the ball 350 yards are really being drawn back to 330. They're still hitting at 330 yards. It's not that big of a difference.
0: Yeah, right.
1: And those that aren't in that elite level, your normal PGA Tour player, they're going to be affected roughly 13 to 15 yards. So that's the person who's hitting at 330, they're going to 315. They're still hitting at 315. And then on LPGA Tour, they're talking about 10 to 12. And then when you're from there, it appreciably starts going down lower and lower and lower. Now, the thing that drives me nuts is you're affecting the average golfer, because I'm a professional, but my club head speed with the driver maxes out at about 102. I hit it about 275, 280 maximum. I'm going to be affected by that. I don't want to be affected by that because these courses have already gotten longer. And yeah, I can play my appropriate tees, but I don't want to have a reduction. And I don't think anyone out there that plays normal golf outside of playing NCAA Division I and professional tours wants to be affected by distance. Jeff, do you know anyone that wants to have a Robach on their golf ball that you play golf with?
0: Not with the dudes I play with. No way.
1: I don't know anyone. It doesn't make any sense if you're, and they don't want bifurcation, which is you're playing a different ball than what the professional is, because it's hard for the manufacturers to sell golf balls that way. Mm-hmm. So, in my opinion, let's just let them play, grill the rough up, tighten the fairways down, and make it more difficult for those that want to bomb the ball but not be accurate drivers of the golf ball. That solves most of the problem. And hey, the British Open was great to watch. It was a zillion under par. It was a lot more fun to watch than the U.S. Open. That's why the Masters is fun. That's why the PGA is fun. Because they're making birdies instead of you falling asleep on the back watching guys make bogeys and puke on their shoes because they're losing a tournament.
0: Well, I know of no movement to make baskets 11 feet high in basketball. So, I mean, you know, I would think that was kind of a similar theory or similar philosophy.
1: I think basketball's problem is the three-pointer, and they need to cut those three-pointers off on the end. If they took the three-point line and eliminated the three-pointers on the corner and make it a little bit longer of a three-pointer, it would solve the problem. It would bring the game back inside, in my opinion, because that corner three-pointer is so easy to make.
0: Yep. All right, issue number three, the PGA Tour is going to divide, apparently, into the champions, the champions and the challenger series. So to essentially cutting PGA Tour in two, your thoughts?
1: It'll be an interesting thing. I think that they are, you need to give it a good 2 to 3 year try on it. They're going to get a lot of pushback. You know, people are going to be haters on it. I think the players themselves have a lot of questions of, you know, the bouncing back and forth. What do they call that in soccer when you get pushed back down into a lower level?
0: Well, I'm not really a soccer mind, but we get your drift, mind. Yeah.
1: Yeah, you get pushed down and then you can go back up. I think that the players that are young, that are up and coming, they're probably not going to look at it the same way that an experienced veteran has, who's kind of on the end of their career, they passed their prime, but they're not old enough to be on the Champions Tour, and they don't, the senior tour, and they don't want to jump over to Liv because God knows what Liv is going to have happen in the next year or two. They're going to struggle because they're not going to want to be pushed down to, like, you know, the Corn Ferry level, because they've been on the tour for 20 years. Mm-hmm. I think that's where the real pressure is going to come from and the real criticism is going to come from. But it's something different. You know, they're looking to promote people from the lower level up because what they found is the success rate on the battlefield promotions, the ability to stay on the PGA Tour is much greater than the way that they used to qualify for it, with a bunch of guys getting it off of the Q school based off of one weekend versus an entire season. So I like the idea. It'll be interesting to see how it plays out, because the results in the past 5 years have shown that sustaining it over a season and moving up is better than doing it over a weekend of Q school.
0: Speaking of Live Tour, Tom Hoagie in a 2021 story or 22 story I did predicted the downfall of the Live Tour. Did you?
1: Well, I knew it wasn't sustainable. Mm-hmm. I knew it wasn't going to be, but then right away it was like, gosh, they keep giving more money and more money and more money to these guys. Maybe they really don't care about the numbers, but when they failed on multiple occasions to get a solid TV contract, I felt like that was that line of demarcation. Like, okay, this is going to be a problem if they can't pull dollars in. And then on top of that, they weren't able to grow the crowds the way that they expected to. And then the straw that broke the camel's back is their inability to secure really good golf courses. The golf courses they're playing mm-hmm. are not great golf courses. It's not, they're not bad. They're just not tour caliber golf courses. So when you're shooting 25, 28 under par to win over and over and over again, you know, it's like watching the Travelers every week on the PGA Tour. It's fun once every 3 months, but it's not fun every week.
0: Speaking of great courses, and we'll wrap this up with Oxbow, the renovation, man, 8 years, I forget now, but You guys are. I've been humming now for a while. Do you even think about the old guard, the old course anymore?
1: You know, I do, and I do it. It's going from 2 green to 3 tee, because when you're taking that cart path, the levee is just to your right, and you can look over top of it, and you can see where the old golf course was, and you know the fun that you had back over there playing on those holes, and that was always the fun area when it was windy out that you could go hide from the wind and play down there, and then you'd pop back up and like, oh man, I forgot how windy it was. And we don't have that ability out here at the new Oxbow to hide from the wind that was. And you can have the same thing on 14T too. You can look down and see old 6 and old 5 and old 4. So yeah, we reminisce over it. You know, it was fun, but we've got such a great track out here that it is easy to forget what we used to have, because the golf course we've got is so good.
0: You have great learning stuff too. Learning center, I would call it. What, launch, you know, your stuff on the practice tee, indoor sim, teaching pros. I'm not sure what else. Else is there?
1: Well, we also on Independence Day, we just opened up a new short game area that's right next to the putting green by the practice green by 1 and 10, and that thing allows you to hit shots up to 67 yards if you're hitting to a back pin on the green. We've got bunkers on there as well, and it gives you every lie that you can possibly imagine out on the golf course. Ball below feet, above feet. You're hitting uphill to green. You're hitting downhill. It's been so well received. Everyone loves it. Anytime I look out there, on average, there's 3 to 4 people on it. Sometimes there's 10 to 12. I mean, the kids love it. So we've just added one more tool to the toolkit and one more amenity to the membership, and it's been well received. We love it.
0: Okay, that's got to be it. There can't be anything else, is there? I'm not sure what else you'd need.
1: Well, we're trying to do a par 3 course.
0: Sure. Yeah.
1: So our problem is we're landlocked, so we got to figure something out. But our next hope is to maybe be able to bring that into play. But nothing solid, just a lot of talking.
0: Is it a possibility? Let's just leave it at that.
1: It's a possibility, yeah. Okay. There's going to have to be some things fall in place. We hope they do. But yeah, there's some things that have to fall in place to make it happen. So,
0: Corey, appreciate it as always. Thanks thanks for all you do and all you do for golf. It's good stuff.
1: Yeah, my pleasure, Jeff. Always appreciate you having me on. You have yourself a great weekend.
0: You as well. That's Corey Herlickson, head professional at Oxbow Country Club. This is Jeff Kopak. Stay with us. We're back right after this.
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0: We're back. This is Jeff Kopack, your host on the Golf Show on 740 The Fan. Again, thanks to Corey Hurlickson for joining us in the first two segments of the show. We're going to transition from a veteran like Corey to a rookie in the golf game, let's call it. Eric Bachmeier is a golf manager at Osgood Golf Course in South Fargo. Good morning, Eric. How's it going? How is life in the golf industry these days for you?
30: Hey, Jeff, good morning. Thanks for having me on. It's going great. Absolutely great. Couldn't ask for anything more than this. So
0: you came over from Shields. You were in the golf industry. So how has it changed now being, I would guess, more boots on the ground than being on a sales floor?
30: Yeah, great question. It's a little bit different, understanding operations, how a golf course works, but in all reality, kind of one thing that I got hired on for and wanted to bring to kind of the Fargo Parks and Osgood Golf Course is really customer-focused and bringing customer experience back to the golf course and really treating every single customer the same. You know, obviously learning operations and how leagues work and how tee times and how everything ebbs and flows together is really kind of something that is somewhat easy to understand, but how can we improve that customer experience every single day from a league player to a pass holder to a member to, first-time golfers come out here in Osgood.
0: So was this something you always had your eye on, is to be hands-on at a golf course?
30: I think so, yeah. You know, getting my degree in, sport management undergrad, and then while playing football at NESU, I had the ability to get my master's in business and, just love for sports and business and operations kind of are lining together to kind of come to Osgood and kind of really put the boots on the ground and get to talk to people and lead people every single day is a dream come true.
0: Did you play golf at Kindred? I can't remember.
30: No, I did not play golf. Hmm. That's the one sport I didn't play. I was basketball, football, baseball, and track.
0: So. That's all. That's just it. Yeah. So
30: we had a good golf team, so I probably would have made them worse.
0: The learning curve this summer, you alluded to it a little bit. What was the number one challenge for you?
30: I would say number one challenge, just like bringing the business and operations side efficiencies to a golf course to where everything starts to make a little more sense for not only Osgood, but for the Fargo Parks and kind of aligning on the same mission to what we want to accomplish this year and years to come. So
0: I think one of the big stories, and I touched on this certainly when this show first started in March, is the new no-show policy of the Fargo Parks. And for those that don't know, it is if you don't cancel within 2 hours before your tee time, you get a violation, I guess. And two violations, you'd lose your ability to book a tee time. Now, how's that gone? Can you give us a review of how it's gone at Osgood?
30: Yes, it has gone very well. You know, and the whole notion isn't really to get people by any means, because we want golfers out here. We enjoy golfers out here. You know, that's the business, right?
0: Mm-hmm.
30: And I think the whole idea behind it is to start to craft. I think the whole idea behind it is to start to craft time for the new golfers, people who do want to come out here in Osgood. But it's been really, really good. It's more of a information and informing customers this year, obviously, on the new policy that we have in place. Been hearing all year long that they love the policy, and it's been working very, very good for Osgood. It's something about we've recaptured almost over 300, like 250 to 300 rounds already this year. So it's been very, very beneficial to not only the members and pass holders, but just golfers, new golfers who are enjoying the FM area.
0: And I think the policy is very generous. Some courses would just charge you. Okay,
30: yep.
0: Your green fee, you didn't show, tough. We're charging your green fee. I think this is very fair. And so it's good to hear it's working. I mean.
30: Yeah. Yeah, and, you know, coming from living down in, me and my wife lived down in Minneapolis for the last 8 years, and they've already implemented, they actually already implemented a credit card on file, and they're going to charge you 50% down in Minneapolis. So it's just moving to a new step of golf, since it is so popular, right? The game is evolving. Game is becoming more and more popular. So how can we make the supply kind of reach the demand on for, you know, just the Fargo area?
0: Eric Bachmeyer is a guest, Osgood Golf Course. This is Jeff Kopack, your host. Osgood is unique in that it has those three extra holes. How are you using those three extras?
30: Yeah, great. Osgood is kind of ahead of the times when it comes to a practice facility, a three-hole loop, two massive, you know, putting greens, chipping greens. We've been pretty fortunate on the high school teams that come out, the youth golfers that come out, the new golfers that come out. And the loop is such a great facility, great utilization to get those new golfers out on the golf course and feel comfortable to where they don't have to feel rushed on a nine-hole golf course, and where, you know, time is a factor, where you have to play at a certain, you know, rate, where three-hole loop, really, you know, you can take your time and enjoy your time out there.
0: Osgood is, I think, a testament to the modern architecture of golf courses, where now you can take a flat piece of land and manufacture it with just all the different abilities to move dirt now. And Osgood's got some undulation. It really came out of nowhere. So can you speak to that on the variety of holes that you have and over the course of the first nine?
30: Yes. Great. You know, growing up, you know, driving through from Kindred all the way to, you know, through Horace and through Osgood all the way to Fargo, it's like, holy crap, this is such an awesome transformation as Fargo gets bigger and the game of golf gets bigger. But, yeah, we have an awesome variety of holes. From, you know, really unique par threes to a par five to really challenging par fours. So really challenges kind of all aspects. You know, it is a par 33, a little bit shorter, but it has the ability to challenge, you know, beginner golfers all the way to kind of experienced golfers at the same time.
0: Has a drainage issue, I believe, on number two, the par five, has that been taken care of?
30: Great question. That is going to be a project in the fall that we've all agreed on, and we're going to, it's probably one one thing that, you know, as I got here, I kind of wanted to improve right away. It's just kind of a customer, not very friendly. I would say you can't walk out, you know, I can't take cart out there, but we're going to actually re-level, take out some mounds, re-level, re-sod, a hole number two. That way we're going to re-sod it, and that way I don't think it's going to be late fall, but early next spring, it's going to be a whole new look, and drainage is going to be so much better, and that whole par five you're going to be able to drive carts on.
0: That's great to hear. That's great to hear. Any other improvements?
30: Yes, we got two big ones. We got hole number two, and then we're going to pair up and re-saw the whole driving range. And you know how big our driving range
0: is. It's huge.
30: How much it gets used. It, you know, there's people, probably 30 people until 9 o'clock last night using the driving range. So it was awesome to see. I just got to sit there and, you know, look at how much it gets used last night until 9 o'clock. So we're going to, starting in late September, we're going to try to tear everything up because it's a lot of sand. Over the past 5 years, we haven't really done anything to it. So we're going to take out pretty much the whole topsoil and then regrade it and then put brand new topsoil on it.
0: Well, I can't let you go without a Bison football question, being a former player.
30: Sure.
0: FBS, yes, no. What are your thoughts?
30: Absolutely. Yeah. I love it. You know, we were pretty fortunate with what we did in the FCS level and one changer for the world, but I think this is a great step for the program, great step for the community. I am super excited. I know all the guys and all the former guys are super excited about it, too. So ready to watch some football this fall for sure.
0: Are you going to be able to make any road games?
30: I hope so.
0: Yeah.
30: You know, either Hawaii, you know, going to UNLV, New Mexico, I heard is a great atmosphere as well. So
0: you had a couple of players working for you. Aaron Bickerton, the punter, first of all, strikes me. You know, he is a neat guy. I'm sure it was fun being around him.
30: Yes. Yeah, he is a very genuine guy. Brings a lot of different points of view to golf and to football. And he loves to talk football with myself. And, you know, I know he's excited for what he wants to accomplish this year. And he's been to a couple camps. I won't speak for him, but he looking to be one of the top fives in the country this year. So, you know, I only wish him the best of luck.
0: Isn't he good in golf?
30: He's getting better. He's getting better.
0: Well, I always talk to the punters because they have nothing to do in practice half the time. So,
30: he got a round out last night, and I think it was a good farewell, as yesterday was his last day. So,
0: Eric, appreciate the time. Congrats on the job. Job well done, and we'll see you somewhere down the line.
30: Thanks, Jeff.
0: Thanks. That's Eric Bachmeyer from Osgood Golf Course. This is Jeff Kopak. Stay with us. Back after this.
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0: We are back for one final time on the Golf Show. This is Jeff Kopak coming to you from the Gunderson Jewelers studio. There are young head coaches out there in no matter what sport. And then there's Gabe Benson, who this week, and we end our show with a little breaking news, named the head golf coach, head men's golf coach at Concordia College. At 22 years old, Gabe, congratulations. Boy, off and running. How did this all come down? Can you give us the backstory a little bit?
14: Yeah, thank you for having me. Nate Kalbaugh, the old head coach who I had for my first 2 years, he stepped down. He got a nice promotion at his job, and he can no longer do it. And so I heard they were looking, and coaching is always something that I've been interested in. And Concordia, lots of family connections. And then obviously the 2 years I spent there, I really enjoyed. So I reached out, had a good chat with Rachel, and then applied, and we had some good talks, and it all worked out, which is awesome.
0: Has it set in that at 22, you're a head coach?
14: Probably not.
0: Yeah.
14: I don't know if it ever will, to be honest. I think, just been thinking about the upcoming year, the schedule. Guys on the team are great. So just trying to think about how to plan that and kind of the next steps moving forward.
0: What are the steps, Gabe? What's the first order of business or the second order of business or what have you? What's immediately on the docket here?
14: I think, just reach out to the players, get to know them a little bit more. I absolutely
30: I know a few of them. A few work at Fargo Country Club where I play a decent amount, so I met them. All seem like great guys, and then after that, just finalizing some schedule stuff and then getting ready for the year.
0: I'm guessing in NCAA Division III is not a lot different than any other division, but the NCAA has a couple rules, as I'm sure you're well aware of. So how much studying or you know, how are you going to attack that? Because, there, I mean, again, like I said, there are rules within the NCAA.
30: Yeah, definitely. I think you kind of get a good idea as a player about what the rules are, especially with, like, practice limits, like hour limits, and then when you can have them during the year. But thankfully, our admin team is really good, and they've been doing a really good job helping and making sure that all that is all set.
0: Recruiting, what's the plan? And again, I'm guessing, you know, you haven't been in a house visit or home visit or anything like that. So how do you attack recruiting in that angle?
30: Yeah, it's definitely going to be different. It's not something I've done before. Obviously, I had as a player the kind of the other way around, both in high school and then when I entered the portal. But I think spending a lot of time around the area and a lot of time in, like, North Dakota, Minnesota, Gulf, I've got to know a good amount of people and have make some good connections. And I think really relying on those and then relying on people on the team. You know, they go to tournaments, they play with people who they're like, this guy'd be a good fit not only golf-wise but as a personality. And so just running some names by them and seeing what they think I think is important.
0: Gabe Benson is the guest. This is Jeff Kopak coming to you on 740 The Fan. Gabe just named the head men's golf coach at Concordia College. No shortage of mentors, Gabe. You played for Steve Kennedy. You played for Ekren Miller at NDSU, and you have your Concordia connections. Who do you tap on, or do you tap on all of them, and what do you ask?
30: Yeah, I think it'll be important to talk to all of them. I think Steve will be real important. I just know, like, the impact that he made on that program right away from when he came in, and then I want to say close to 15 years he spent there. I think he'll be a really important mentor. And then questions asked, I think it's really, you run ideas by them. If situations come up, you can run stuff by them. I think it's just an important outlet to have.
0: Do you think your age actually could be an advantage in a few cases?
30: Yeah, I think being so close to playing age and being someone who's kind of spent the last 4 years of his life trying to play as good of golf as he can, I think is definitely a positive. You kind of feel like you're right in it, I think it should help. Because I can relate to the players well. Because just last year I was doing the same thing they were. They were trying to play well going through the season. So I think, that should be a good thing.
0: So coaching golf is a little different than coaching a lot of other sports, especially at the college level, in that do you coach the swing a little bit, or is it all mental? Do you coach the psyche? Some players like to have their own swing coach from back home. So,
30: yeah
0: where do you stand on that?
30: Yeah, definitely. It's very different than other sports, obviously. I'm happy to help people with their swing. That's not necessarily what I'm there for, but, you know, when you're at a tournament and you just want another pair of eyes on it, that always helps. But obviously, like, people have their swing coaches they like to go to, and I have no reason to get in the way of any of that. But, yeah, I think it's a lot mental, especially on the golf course, just trying to stay in the round for all 18 holes, I think, is really important. And kind of getting around and making sure everyone's feeling good. And, you know, everyone wants something a little different on the golf course. Some people, they want you to talk to them and go through the shot. Some people, they want you to talk to them, but they don't want to talk about golf, right?
0: Right, yeah.
30: Some people would rather just have you drop off snacks every once in a while. So you kind of got to feel it out with each player, and it's a pretty personal process, but it'll be good.
0: Final question. Steve and Ekren, I know at NDSU, made their practices pretty competitive. Is that kind of your thought too, or how are you going to do practices?
30: Yeah, I think I really liked that when I was over at NDSU, and I think we had a little bit of that with Nate too, and so that's kind of how I practiced my whole life. And everyone's got stuff that they need to work on, and for the most part they'll kind of get that done by themselves and a little bit during practice. But I think during practice, having competitive games and always going against each other is really important. I think it really helps because, you know, when you play golf, not every day is your best day, but you still got to find a way to get the ball in the hole in the least amount of shots. And practicing every day and competing every day really allows you to, when it's not your best day, to find a way to get it done.
0: Great. Thanks, Gabe. Appreciate the time. Again, congrats. That's awesome.
30: Thank you.
0: Thanks. That's Gabe Benson, the new head men's golf coach at Concordia College. And that will do it, unbelievably, for the year in the golf show.
1: There it is. Jeff Kolpak.
0: What are you going to do, Jack, at 10 a.m. on Saturdays now without me?
1: And you said the golf show. Let me rephrase this. The award-winning.
0: Yes, thank you.
1: Golf show for the year. How time flies on this, Jeff Kolpak.
0: It's a sad thing. But, you know, football is beckoned. So here we go.
1: Well, now that you're you'll be covering games of the Mountain West, I don't know if you got any golf done in Terre Haute. But I know that in your old. But now maybe those clubs have to come along on that plane trip to Hawaii.
0: I have in 30 years I've golfed once on football trips.
1: I know so. There's no time. It's like Wisconsin. You zip in, you zip out.
0: But so anyway, like anything, we got to thank our sponsors.
1: Yes.
0: And I just appreciate this station. Appreciate all you guys have done for this golf show, and let's keep it going.
1: The station is better because you're on it, my friend, and another great year. Good job, Jeff.
0: And as we say, my sign off, until next year, hit them straight.
4: Bumper to Bumper with Dan Barrero.
15: You're right, Dan. This is Jake from Barnesville. Where's Barnesville? Or is that supposed to be a joke on Burnsville? The wonderful town of Barnesville is between Fergus Falls and Moorhead. Great little town. Come and say hi. Have you ever been to Barnesville, Minnesota?
16: I've never been further north than St. Cloud. So
15: seriously?
16: Yeah, so there's that.
15: What's that all about?
16: No reason.
15: There are a couple people bitter that I've never heard of Barnesville. I apologize. I'm doing the best I can. I haven't been there either, but I'd never heard of Barnesville. Jack's Ben Gessling now joins us via the Kinetico Water Systems hotline. And as we say hello to Ben, Kessler has checked in via text to remind us that Barnesville, Minnesota is in Clay County. My people, writes Kessler, it is near my town of Hawley. Ben, you're one of us. Have you ever been to Barnesville, Minnesota?
17: I have been through, I've seen signs for Barnesville. I don't know that I've actually been through Barnesville. My wife is from Fargo, so
15: okay.
17: Making that drive up 94 many times, I have seen the signs for Barnesville, and I think she actually had, I think her family had a lake, like a place on the lake in Hawley. So I'm familiar enough with the area to be able to speak somewhat fluently about it on 100,000 watt radio.
15: Do you feel any guilt that you've sort of like just blown by it, that you never have actually given it a chance, stopped in and seen what Barnesville might be like, what it might have to offer?
17: Is there like a Pat Kessler Museum that I well, see up there the next time I'm through? I mean, if there is, I'll make sure to stop.
15: Apparently. Well, people were mad that I didn't know where it was. And I said, well, I'm not one of us. And secondly, I think a lot of people who aren't ones of us might not have been all that familiar with Barnesville, but I'm sure it's a very nice place. And we got a lot of people checking in from Barnesville now, which is great. So,
17: well, shout out to Barnesville.
15: Yeah, Barnesville. We're happy for Barnesville. Maybe we'll do a remote from there someday. I don't know what the peg would be. I don't know what the angle would be, but it's certainly possible. So apparently people are aware that we've been talking a lot about Barnesville and the possibility that we might attend the Potato Festival. Or is it Potato Days? What did I say? I can't remember.
16: Potato Days.
15: Potato Days, which is in during training camp. Well, training camp might actually be over by then. I think we said it was late August, right before the state fair. So apparently word is circulating that Barnesville is getting significant attention on today's edition of the Bumper to Bumper show. 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Well, I guess, no, let me read this better. If you were to go to Barnesville, that would get you ready to head up to Ely or somewhere really wild. Is Ely wild?
16: Whoa.
15: What do we know about Ely? Do they have a festival?
16: I mean, we know
15: that they do.
16: It's very close to Canada. I'm looking at the Potato Days.
15: It looks festive?
16: Well, it does. They've got a whole bunch of different events.
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18: Can you believe the Power Trip is back in Detroit Lakes? Here we are. It's Water Carnival. Ladies and gentlemen, look at this giant crowd of people already out for kegs and eggs. Here we are with Derek from the lovely fan affiliate up here in Detroit Lakes. Derek, how are you, buddy?
19: Hey, how are you guys? Good to see you again, man.
18: Good to see you as well. Somebody stopped by last night when I was over at a local establishment here and said that they listened to 740 The Fan in Canada. That's a big old boomer of a signal.
19: You can get all the way to Montana. It's amazing. Yeah, it covers, I think it's like 5 states and 2 provinces, 2 or 3 provinces. Yeah, we get calls from, all the way from Williston. It's really a booming signal. 50,000 watts blasting out there. And they love it all the way. So if you're heading out to Bozeman to, you know, see all the everyone out in Yellowstone, you can hear us almost all the way out there. It's great.
16: Wow, sweet.
18: Yeah, it's awesome. Derek, now, obviously, you do a lot of different jobs, a lot of different hats that you wear. But, of course, this area.

0: Writers Legend. Hall of Fame. He's really, really good at what he does. Let's take a break and come back. This is live from the 3M Open TPC of the Twin Cities. 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
8: 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Alex Gold, Austin Huff with you here on Westwood One Sports. It is BetMGM Game Day. You guys can watch the show. Don't forget over on YouTube and Twitch as well. Interact in the chat. We'll keep an eye on that on top of course, the call and text line. 310-840-4910. 310-840-4910. Austin was during the break. Filling me during the break. Yeah. You know, the United Football League season is over. He bought me a championship shirt. I appreciate that. He knows how much I didn't like the updates.
9: Yeah, he's rocking it right now.
8: And now you're trying to give me flag football updates. No. We're not doing this. Right. We're not doing this. The NFL
9: flag football's on ESPN right now. Yeah, but it's the only thing on ESPN right now. So I'm watching some flag football, some teenagers. There was an egregious pass interference call just moments ago that really put the Ravens flag football team on the doorstep. They're playing, I believe, the Falcons flag football team, and it was an egregious call. It was a great defensive play, and the flag flew, and I was like, what was that flag even for? Of course, pass interference, and it put them on the doorstep, which
8: I'm shocked the officiating isn't up to par in the NFL's flag football league as well.
9: Well, yeah, it's kind of like the NFL. It's, you know, it's probably the same refs. Real quick, before we get into World Cup and the massive ratings that it pulled in, I did see this, that Arizona State University is now offering a degree in becoming an influencer.
8: Yeah.
9: Is that?
8: It's a real thing. It's a real thing.
9: It's not just now, because there's kids nowadays. In fact, I talked to a kid the other, like within the last couple of weeks, she's like, yeah, I want to be an influencer when I get older. And it's like, okay, that's what they want to do with their lives. Now Arizona State is making that a reality by offering a degree in it. As much as I want to knock this, like if I was in college, Arizona State would shoot to the top of my list because that sounds like the easiest degree in the world.
8: Well, I mean, one, it'd be a great place to go to school anyway. That's a great college town to begin with. But also, I read this yesterday, and it mentioned that basically their final project is like you have to get a certain amount of followers by the end of your degree. Like your big project is how can you make sure you build a following or whatever. Look, you and I work in radio. It's a different extent, but you and I obviously do, you know, endorsements for companies locally, nationally, whatever. And, you know, it's on sometimes our personal social media accounts, which is somewhat the influencer path. It's just a different way of looking at it. Obviously, there's some people out there make a great living. I guess my concern with this would be influencers that actually make a legitimate living to support themselves. That's still got to be a pretty small number, right? Like, I know there's plenty that we all know the big names.
9: Yeah.
8: Right? Like, iShow Speed is out here making millions of dollars. It's like those are the exceptions.
9: Yeah, right.
8: There's all, you know, those are the exceptions. 50 million followers or whatever. What about the person that has like 15,000 followers, calls themselves an influencer, and is making 10 grand a year, you know?
9: Right, right, right. And yeah, like you have to be making some pretty good coin to quit your day job and to, you know, do it full time. And then look, people do it, but it's very hard. And with more people getting to do it and you know, a state university opening up their doors to, you know, to get a degree in that field, it's only going to open up the floodgates for people wanting to break into that industry. It's going to be one of the most difficult industries to break into, you know? Come on over to radio.
8: So.
9: Come into radio where it's a lot easier to make it. If obviously I have made it this far, that should prove to you just how easy of an industry it is.
8: I was getting ready to say, look, I got a journalism degree and spent a ton of money just to do what I do for a living, which is talk and blab. I can't imagine going to Arizona State being $90,000 in debt into being an influencer afterwards.
9: The journalism path was bad enough. Think about how many makeup products you'd have to push just to get out of your student debt.
8: No kidding, man. And look, Arizona State, or you know, and it'd be a beautiful place to go to school. I'm sure somebody listening is a grad from there. But yeah, influencer program. It kind of reminds me too of it's not a big deal, but probably 10 years ago it was a big deal when some schools were starting their esports programs. You remember that? And
9: yeah,
8: I played video games as a kid, and I'm like, where was this when I was a kid? And now it's not a big deal. There's esports programs, and there's people out there making, you know, great money playing video games. But again, you got to be at the top of your craft in order to really make a good living from that.
9: Right. Yeah. Back when we were growing up, our parents would just blast us for being on our video game console so long. Nowadays, kids could be like, I'm training for my career, Mom. And there's nothing really the parents can say nowadays.
8: No, not at all. So yeah, I did see that interesting stuff out of Arizona State. Well, we mentioned the World Cup though, just real quick. The numbers are out. The World Cup, we knew it was a success, but how about the numbers? Fox's English language broadcast averaged 38.94 million viewers, peaked at near 52 million, which shattered the old mark for telecasts in this country. The combined figure of the Spanish language side as well now ranks as the largest American television audience since the Super Bowl in February, the biggest non-NFL sports audience since 1994 Olympics. It could not have been more successful for this country. Fox, you know, is excited about it. And it feels like we're getting this thing again 2038 again, man, way quicker than we all thought.
9: Yeah, I do think being here stateside did help the popularity of it, people wanting to tune in. I wonder if we'll be able to replicate those numbers next year when it is out in, what, like the Middle East or wherever it's going to be. I want to know what was going on at those 94 Winter Olympics that got where they pulled in such good ratings. Like, oh my gosh.
8: Yeah, the Olympics, just those ratings have tanked since, man. Like the Olympics used to be massive, and now I don't know if it's because social media clips we can all get. It's just nobody pays as much attention to the Winter Olympics as, or any of the Olympics as we used to. All right, up next, though, people were paying attention to what LeBron was going to do. We now know he's headed to the Philadelphia 76ers. What does it mean for the Eastern Conference odds? That's coming up next year on Ben and GMK.
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10: Love myself some karaoke on the Josh Graham Show. But the number one rule I have, and I suggest if you like singing karaoke, even if you're not so great a singer as I certainly am not, try this trick. Make sure you only sing a song one time. No multiple song karaoke's. You should have a certain experience attached to a night that you sing karaoke somewhere. And the reason I bring that up is Josh Jacobs, yes, that Josh Jacobs, who takes your calls at 310-840-4910, playing Santeria by Sublime there, takes me to Bourbon Street in New Orleans, where I sang karaoke once there, and that was the song of choice, Burn the Place Down. So that song has special affiliation now, special memories that are attached to that. Will Dalton, why are you smiling? It's a great song choice.
11: I agree. Now I'm just imagining you at Bourbon Street singing this song. It brought a smile to my face.
10: That's it. Just making sure, you know. So have familiarity with SEC country and Baton Rouge. Spent plenty of time down in New Orleans. We are asking this question. 310-840-4910. What will be the most that the LeBron-led Sixers win? How far will they go? What will they do? Because given how it's currently constructed, yours truly has doubts. In fact, here are three reasons why LeBron the Philly is not going to succeed. Reason number one, it's being framed as finals or bust. It's being framed, win a championship, that's success. If you don't win a championship, that's not success. So, if those are the options, it's not going to be a success. And don't blame us for that framing. LeBron James is framing it himself on social media that way, that he's making this decision to try to win a championship before his career ends. The only reason that this is a problem, is that Philly was swept in the second round by the New York Knicks. You know, that New York Knicks team that brings back their entire starting five that won the championship. Also, we've heard for the last decade how the West is so much more navigable than the East is, but not anymore. Look at these conferences. From top to bottom, the East is better than the West is right now. So there's going to be a ton of competition there. Also, even if Philly was able to break through and get to the NBA Finals, let's say, you'll likely have to face one of those two monsters, San Antonio or Oklahoma City, in order to win the title. And those two teams are better than Philly is. So it's being set up to fail right off Jump Street. The second reason that this is going to fail or not succeed, let's say, it's the number of egos in that room. It could be very volatile very quickly. Perhaps there are too many chefs in the kitchen. Jaylen Brown was unhappy in Boston because it wasn't, air quote, his team. How do you think he's going to feel when he plays second fiddle to LeBron? Just listen to the way Rich Paul described LeBron's fame upon arriving to a team. This is courtesy of Rich's podcast with Max Kellerman, the Game Over podcast.
12: When you add a LeBron, everything changes. And I really mean this. That's why it's not easy for someone who is predeemed to be a star player on the team. When he comes, you know, he kind of shows you how big or little of a star you actually are. Mm-hmm. And it takes a special kind of person mentally to embrace.
10: ... Jaylen Brown. You kind of learn how big or how not big of a star you are. ... Jaylen Brown. And given what Jaylen Brown does, there's overlap with LeBron. So is Jaylen Brown, you hear all this talk for a decade, how Jaylen Brown and Jason Tatum are going to play together, and it came to a head. Now the question is, how is LeBron and Jaylen Brown going to play together? And you're not really worried about Tyrese Maxey and BJ Edgecombe, but think about the LeBron Heatles. Think about the Cleveland teams that he went to the finals four straight years with. Kevin Love had the sacrifice. Chris Bosh had the sacrifice to play with LeBron. Those guys are probably going to have to sacrifice too, and that could create some friction within your building. BJ Edgecombe, that guy could be an all-star, and now, given the roles, given the players that are on this team, he might be relegated to just being a 3-and-D guy. Is he going to be okay with that? By the way, all this meshing has to happen right away while being the center of the sport, with one of the craziest fan bases following it all hyper closely and all the anxiety that comes along with a franchise that hasn't seen the NBA Finals before in a quarter century and hasn't won a championship since 1983. That's just going to make it all palpable. So that's the second reason why that this isn't going to succeed. Third, it's Joel Embiid. He's the ultimate basketball flaw in the Sixers. He hasn't played 40 games in the last 3 years. And he's going to be turning 33 next season. And generally, as a rule of thumb, with centers that have injury problems, you don't become more available as you enter your mid-30s. And if Embiid isn't available, what's their best option at center? Andre Drummond's not there anymore. He's now in New York as the replacement to Mitchell Robinson, who's in Boston. You're looking at Adam Bona right now, who is 15th on the team last year in scoring, and or is it Ariel Hook-Porty, who averaged 2 points a game a year ago? That's your alternative to a guy who hasn't played even half an NBA season in the last 3 years? Philly fans better hope that LeBron took the cheap salary that he did in order to facilitate something else to build that post up. Because if not, that has disaster area written all over it. Maybe we could start Joel Embiid, Anthony Davis trade rumors now. They do make the same amount of money, by the way, so for trade machine purposes, you can take a look at that. And they didn't give a ton of first-rounders to Boston in the Jaylen Brown trade, so maybe they can give some more stuff in order to make that happen. Just throwing it out into the ether. Don't know if it would happen, but throwing it out there. So that's why, those are three reasons why LeBron to Philadelphia, it's not going to succeed. 310-840-4910 if you want in. 310-840-4910. What will be the most that the LeBron-led Sixers win? How far will they end up going? Tonight, Will Dalton, is the WNBA All-Star Game. That's at 8 o'clock on ABC tonight. As always, the discourse is focused on Caitlin Clark, and as always, the discourse is dumb. It's stupid. All the time. This week, that is thanks in large part to the race-centered trash that was put out by the USA Today, which is why they're issuing apologies, they're issuing retractions left and right. The Emmett Till stuff, not great, from Nancy R. Moore. Really, everything from that article was not great. But to go a step further, the USA Today reported last night, Caitlin Clark skipped the WNBA orange carpet on Thursday. This is a direct quote from the actual post on X, because she opted to get her hair done in her hometown of Des Moines. So she missed a WNBA event because she wanted to get her hair did. That's not great, especially when you consider their next post, clarification. Oh, clarification, not retraction. Clarification. Caitlin Clark was attending an event for the Caitlin Clark Foundation, which is why she missed the WNBA All-Star Orange Carpet. Oh, you mean a charity event? That's a little bit different than her just getting her hair did. That's why Caitlin Clark is missing an important WNBA event. And the way you suggested it there, after one of your columnists put out trash earlier in the week, would make it pretty easy for people to point at you and say, yeah, you don't like Caitlin Clark. It's pretty obvious. Like, you know, I usually get upset with that notion that people are, oh, the media, it's biased in this area. But how can you look at it otherwise when you got people like making Emmett Till references to Caitlin Clark stuff in a column that you have to apologize for, and now saying, conflating you going to a charity event with you getting your hair done in Des Moines. I hope, if you're the WNBA, I hope you don't credential the USA Today at your All-Star game tonight. I hope you don't. And say, you know what? It's probably best that you're not here. Or how about we, the same way with the YouTube chat sometimes, you have to sit somebody in timeout. How about we just sit you in timeout for this weekend, USA Today? Because holy hell, that's bad. And this is why, Will, you know, I'm not really in the T-shirt, the merch business so much here at Westwood One Sports and the Josh Graham Show. But I'm willing to dabble if there is an audience for it, because I have a new saying when it comes to the WNBA. It's a new saying I have, and I want to put it on T-shirts. In fact, you have it here for those watching on X at Josh Graham Show or on YouTube at Westwood One Sports Night. Caitlin Clark makes people stupid.
11: It's true.
10: That's it. That's the saying. Caitlin Clark, and this is the thing you need to remind yourself of. Caitlin Clark makes people stupid. When Caitlin Clark does something, people do it. It's like, you know, it's almost like alcohol. The way that alcohol makes people do dumb things, Caitlin Clark playing basketball has that effect on some people, where it's like, well, why did they say that thing that maybe it sounds like you would say after having 5 Jaeger bombs? Now, well, just watch Caitlin Clark hit 5 bombs from 3. That's what happened there. And honestly, it isn't something we enjoy, all right? Like, the stories surrounding this leak make it impossible for us to talk about basketball, which, here's a crazy idea that some people might not believe to be true about the media, but it is true. We assure you of this in this context. We, believe it or not, love sports and love talking about sports, love talking about games such as basketball. And it's crap like this. See, I live in North Carolina, where Roy Williams had like the AFAM scandal stuff that happened 15 years ago that led to some North Carolina violations and yada, yada, yada. He used to call all that, quote, the junk. That's what he would call it, the junk. And that's how I feel about Caitlin Clark. It's the junk. That's what it is. And it's hard to talk about your league when the junk is all people want to talk about. The same way that anytime you bring up LeBron, people want to talk about Jordan, whether you like it or not. It's, if you talk about Caitlin Clark, then you're going to get the WNBA hardcores that hate Caitlin Clark and the attention she's getting. Say, well, why aren't you talking about Aja Wilson and Olivia Miles and all these others? And then if you talk about them, you'll get the people saying, well, why aren't you talking about Caitlin? Why aren't you talking about Sophie? It's just no win. There's just no win with the topic, and that's not good for a sport to have, as it's a sport trying to gain credibility and respect to be a topic on national shows such as this one. And again, this isn't a women's basketball thing. I used to broadcast women's basketball. I love broadcasting UConn basketball, for example. This is not an issue we had in the college game, but it is in the WNBA. So hashtag print the shirts. Caitlin Clark makes people stupid. Graham's Gambling is on the way, where we assess some NFL futures and how LeBron's decision is impacting the odds of the NBA here on the Josh Graham Show.
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4: Thomas sends the ball to center. 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Wind pulling it back. 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
4: The pitch, and Thomas sends one to straightaway center field. It is up, it is back, it is gone. Marge, track that ball down. Dylan Thomas, a home run over the center field wall, and the Red Hawks have taken a 1-0 lead. A special one tonight.
0: It's time to track it down, Marge. Let's head to the stadium. For the call of the game, here's the voice of the Red Hawks, Jack Michaels.
4: And a pleasant good evening, Jack Michaels from Blue Cross Park in Winnipeg, Manitoba, Canada, where tonight it is game two of this weekend series between the Fargo Moorhead Red Hawks and the Winnipeg Goldeyes. Thank you for tuning in tonight. James Cook, the chef, producing our game in our flagship studios of 740 The Fan. It's Saturday night. It's also nice to have our friends at KDKT, great sports ready in western North Dakota. To our friends in Buell and beyond, good to have you with us tonight. And those locked in on AABaseball.tv and the 365 digital channel 11.4. A lot of ways to get it. What a night last night. Here to open up this weekend series, Fargo Moorhead got three runs in the top of the first inning. Matt Walker was really special on the mound through six innings of work, but it was the Winnipeg Goldeyes. They came from behind 5-1 to pull within 5-4 in the eighth inning with a home run from Raphael Pelletier. The Hawks were leading 5-4, missed an opportunity to increase their lead late, and it was about holding on. And Chris Coast handed the ball to John Beamer, and Beamer did great work in the eighth and the ninth inning, and the Red Hawks indeed hold on last night, and they get the win by that score of 5-4. So tonight, the Fargo Moorhead Red Hawks will try to make it 2 in a row on the road. The Red Hawks, who just came off a homestand, but they went 6-1, now winners of 7 of their last 8 games. Fargo Moorhead sits 5 games above 500 and in second place in the Western Division. Winnipeg currently sitting in that fourth place spot. Remember, Top four make the postseason from each division. Winnipeg currently sitting number four in the West. What a matchup tonight here at Blue Cross Park in Winnipeg. Kyle Krieger, the right-hander, going for Fargo-Moorhead in search of his fifth win of the season. The Winnipeg Gold Eyes, meanwhile, counter with Rio Kawagashi. Kawagashi is one of the aces of Winnipeg. He's 4-2 with an earned run average of just 2.90. He's a strikeout guy. Two strikeout guys going toe-to-toe tonight, looking forward to bringing you this one. They're celebrating Christmas in July today at the ballpark. Well, it's July 25th, right? January, February, March, April, May, June, July, you know, so the seventh month. And so they're doing Christmas in July tonight. I'm sure you're going to be hearing some Christmas themes in our crowd mic today, but a festive night tonight here in Winnipeg. On our pregame show, we'll take a look at the action yesterday around the league, leading up to the starting lineups and opening pitch. But when we come back, we'll sit down and chat with the manager of the Fargo-Moorhead Redhawks. That is Chris Coast. All that coming your way, and set for game two. Tonight, it's the Fargo-Moorhead Redhawks and the Winnipeg Gold Eyes. We're back with Redhawks manager Chris Coast next. This is the pregame show, and this is FM Redhawks Baseball.
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4: From Blue Cross Park, some clouds, a little bit of haze, but a beautiful night for baseball here at Blue Cross Park in Winnipeg, Manitoba. We are joined now by Redhawks manager Chris Coast. And Chris, we were talking about yesterday's game. It was obviously it's always good to win, but the manner in which you did, Chris, able to hold on. You got some good pitching, certainly from the start, the end, three runs early. That was just a really nice win last night, Chris.
10: Yeah, I liked the fact that we didn't let it slip away. Yeah, because one of my biggest themes in the post game last night was that's an easy game for any team to let slip away. We left a lot of guys on base. We had a chance to really kind of put the game away several times, and tip your cap to Winnipeg. They kept doing enough to keep themselves in and to run here, run there, and then we didn't capitalize on some things, and losing the game from the seventh inning on, that Elks 19 through 27 that you talk about, and championship teams winning games after the seventh. And so it's not that I thought, oh, we're going to lose this game. I just knew the game was never safe. And then luckily John Beamer came in, and he was spectacular. Matt Walker was spectacular, and we did just enough offensively. And again, we left a lot on the table, but that's some of it was their pitching. Their pitching got much better late in the game, and as did ours, obviously, with John Beamer. So it's a game I was ecstatic to win. And if we would have lost, I wouldn't have been devastated. You move on, and we come to this game because we didn't play poorly. But again, that's a game that's so easy to let get away.
4: That third column too, Chris, I know in the years where maybe you've free passes, maybe there was an error or two, that factored in, and you ended up not winning games and not winning series. Now, it's not like you don't make errors anymore, but you've shored some of that up. And the two double play balls, one was a rocket, but fortunately, one hopper to Fuentes at second. The other, early action on a swing, gone about a third, a 5-4-3 double play. The double play is, man alive, Chris, that truly is the pitcher's best friend.
10: Yeah, and I think that 5-4-3 one was, the other one was really big, but I think the second one to Matt Kroon was massive because it was a very fast runner, and Matty Kroon was playing in a little bit to protect against a bunt. So he basically got it on one hop. When that ball was hit, I was like, ooh, that's going to be tough to get the double play. But when I saw where he was, even a fast runner, like I think it was Marcelo that hit that ball maybe, not an easy double play by any means, but you're right, the defense, not perfect, but it's been good. We still on occasion make mistakes that don't go down as errors, but even that has gotten better, and it's only going to get better from here. Fuentes has proved he can play second base, Matt Kroon, and third base, obviously very well. You could put him at short if you needed to. Matt Kroon's proven he can play third and first and everywhere else too, so we got some diversity with Tripp Clark and Andy Nelson and Kroon and Fuentes, and so we really like the diversity. And again, we know we're not going to be perfect, but compared to we were the first, say, 25 games, our defense is almost Brooks Robinson like it, if you compare it.
4: Tonight is a whole new story. They've got a really good pitcher out there, Ryo Kawaguchi. I think the 65 strikeouts, maybe minimal walks, maybe like a 6-1 strikeout to walk ratio. In ERA, I think that's sub-3, Chris. So here's again, you've got Krieger. I love the matchup tonight, but getting runs and getting runs consistently and getting runs early might not be as easy tonight.
10: Yeah, well, the most most impressive thing is your pronunciation of their starting pitcher, because it is, and he's having himself a great year. We've seen him early in the year when it wasn't that early, but earlier when we played him, and he was good, and he's improved substantially since then. So you're right, we're going to have our hands full, but we also have Kyle Krieger, who, again, he's a second half type guy, and it's going to be. This could be one of those 2-1 games. It could also be both pitchers throw well for 6, and then whoever bullpen holds the most. That's my guess is what might happen, is both pitchers will give their teams a chance to win, and who can score late should win this game.
4: Last thing for you, Chris, and maybe you've caught guys like this, and all zones are different. Some umps might be a little bit wider. There's no ABS here, so maybe a little wider, maybe more north, maybe more south. Krieger seems like the kind of guy that is good stubborn, but sometimes bad stubborn. Like he'll go keep trying to get to that spot thinking this is a strike, but if it's not being called, talk about adjustments that have to be made where strikes are being called.
10: I think Krieger is one of those guys where, let's say he throws the ball an inch off the plate, if he doesn't get that call, he may not throw it out there quite as much. He has that kind of command, and if he gets that call, he might be hitting that spot. And he wears his emotions on his sleeve. If he throws that ball in the black and it should be called a strike and he doesn't get it, the whole ballpark's going to know. And the umpire's going to know. Now it's a matter of the umpire to make that adjustment or not. You're right. We don't have ABS. It'd be kind of nice if we did, because I think it makes the umpires better. It actually eliminates a lot of the arguing that goes on. I think that's inevitable that we get some sort of system where the teams know the balls and strikes immediately. Because I'll say it again, it shows how good the umpires truly are. That's what I believe. And that's my experience when I go to Mexico, is that. So, but Krieger does an amazing job, him and Chimmy together. Chimmy will be catching him. They do an amazing job of whatever that strike zone seems to be, that's what they're going to go with, because Krieger, more than most guys we have, does have that kind of command.
4: We're looking forward to it. Coach, good luck tonight. We'll talk to you after the game.
10: Giddy up. Let's have a good outs 19 through 27. That's the secret, I've been told.
4: Yeah, we talked about outs 19 through 27 for a big chunk of yesterday's pregame. That is Red Hawks manager, World Series champion, and now Hall of Famer in the AA, Chris Coase. We come back, we'll take a trip around the American Association. We aren't closing in on the opening pitch. Take a look around the league update that's coming up next. This is the pregame show, and this is FM Red Hawks Baseball.
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4: We continue on the pregame show here tonight from Blue Cross Park. They're celebrating Christmas in July. That's the theme of the night, a promotion or so of the night tonight. Kind of neat to hear the Christmas music. They did the whole Grinch scene here in a moment to go on the video, gigantic video board in right center field. Let's take a look at the action yesterday around the American Association. Number one, rain canceled the game yesterday in Sioux City, so that was postponed between the Kansas City Monarchs and the Sioux City Explorers. They're going to play a doubleheader, but not today, due to a scheduled local television broadcast of the ball game tonight. They're actually going to play their makeup game and doubleheader tomorrow. So Sioux City and Kansas City have a solo game tonight, but they were rained out last night. They'll have a doubleheader coming up tomorrow. Other action yesterday around the league saw Cleburne double up Lincoln. 10-5, the final in that one at Haymarket Park in Lincoln, Nebraska. Sioux Falls holding serve at home, opening up a series against Gary South Shore. The Canaries defeat Gary 4-1 yesterday at the stadium. Meanwhile, Lake Country, the first time in their young franchise, hit back-to-back homers during a game last night. And Lake Country defeat Chicago 14-7. It was the Milwaukee Milkmen. A grand slam from former Red Hawk Alec Oland, a big shot in that game. Milwaukee defeats Kane County 12-8. And the Red Hawks last night here get a 5-4 win over the Winnipeg Goldeyes. Entering a play tonight, here are the standings in the American Association. In the West Division, Kansas City leads the West with a record of 36-23. The lead is four games over Fargo-Moorhead. The Red Hawks sitting in second place. Sioux Falls just a half game behind Fargo-Moorhead in third. Winnipeg 8.5 back in the West. Sioux City and Lincoln are 5-6. Milwaukee leads the East by just a game over Lake Country. Cleburne 4.5 back in the East. Kane County 5 back. Gary in Chicago 6-7. Before we continue on, let's take a quick 10 seconds here to pause for station identification. 10 seconds for legal ID. 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
4: Good to have you with us tonight. The Goldeyes about to take the field. Ron Arntz, the PA, longtime PA voice. Ron can hold that long gold, that O sound, longer than any human being. I know he's so fantastic and been a friend for three decades. Does a great job. The Goldeyes have taken the field in their white tops, white bottoms with red lettering, red numerals. In a moment, we'll go down for the singing of our national anthems tonight and get that for you. Fargo-Moorhead pitching Kyle Krieger tonight, and the Winnipeg Goldeyes are countering with Ryo Kamagashi. Kamagashi, very good left-hander going tonight for the Winnipeg Goldeyes. So can the Red Hawks continue their winning ways after taking 6-7 at home and taking game one here last night? And Red Hawks have won 7 of their last 8. So pretty impressive for Fargo-Moorhead. Now we're going to go down to the field for the singing of our national anthems, both the Canadian and the American national. Beverly Wynn is singing our anthem. Let's go down to Beverly.

0: Beverly Wynn knocking them out. The game is coming up next. It's the Red Hawks and the Goldeyes. We're back with the starting lineups next. This has been the pregame show, and this is Red Hawks Baseball.
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0: Fargo-Moorhead Red Hawks baseball on the air tonight from Blue Cross Park in Winnipeg, Manitoba. Just about set to get going tonight as Juan Fernandez climbs into the box. Tonight the Red Hawks are facing Ryo Kamagashi. Kamagashi 4-2 with a 2.90 earned run average, 64 strikeouts, 15 walks. A good left-hander, quick to the plate. And we'll see if the Red Hawks tonight can do a little bit what they did last night. That was get on the board in the first inning. Easier said than done against this lefty as the first pitch is up and in for a ball. And we are underway at 6:04 Central Time. 6:04 Central Time, the first pitch of tonight's game. We'll set the Red Hawks lineup here. Juan Fernandez leading off, followed by Dylan Thomas and Jose Sermo. Fernandez takes low. Sermo at first base tonight. He DH yesterday. Matt Kroon batting cleanup, followed by Tripp Clark. He's DHing tonight for the Red Hawks. Brian Fuentes at second bat, sixth. Andy Nelson, Aiden Byrne, and Denver Blinn. They're new to the team this weekend, rounding out the lineup batting ninth. Fernandez ahead, two balls and no strikes. And now a pitch high, and it's 3-0. So Fernandez, Thomas, and Sermo, Kroon, Clark, and Fuentes, Nelson, Byrne, and Blinn. Defense behind Ryo Kamagashi in left field, Adam Hall, Noah Marcello's in center. And in right field, Max Murphy. There's a strike on 3-0. Hall, Marcello, and Murphy left to right. Ramon Brabosco at third. Ray Patrick Ditter at short. Keyshawn Lynch at second. Robbie Enriquez at first with Rafael Peltier catching. Get the umpires to you here in a second. The 3-1 pitch is a strike. Breaking pitch found a home. Your umpires brought to you by in Onsted Twitchell. Your life, your law firm, with offices in West Fargo, Hillsborough, and Castleton. Jeremy Rota calling balls and strikes tonight. Tyler Murphy at first. Clay Park is the umpire at third. So the count is run full to Juan Fernandez. Payoff pitch is pulled to left field. It is down the line, but hooking foul. By Juan Fernandez flirting with a two-bagger there. Just got out in front of that off-speed pitch. Kamagashi. Mentioned 4-2 in the season. He does also have a save this year. But 64 strikeouts. Walks, not his thing. Or at least hasn't been his thing. As Chris Coates said, he's improved. And midway through the first half, payoff pitch is high and tight. He walked it. But the Red Hawks had their leadoff man aboard in Juan Fernandez. So a free pass. That brings up Dylan Thomas. Here at Blue Cross Park, it's 3:25 down the lines, left field and right field lines, 3:25 down the lines. Straightaway center field, 400 feet, gigantic scoreboard, big jumbotron in right center field. Lefty versus lefty, Kamagashi the pitch. Thomas takes high and tight, but it's called a strike. Little front door action. Breeze in play today. That breeze, unlike yesterday, it was blowing left to right. Today, actually blowing towards left field. Check of the runner at first in the pitch. Driven in the air to right field. This ball hit well. It is up. It is back. It is off the fence in right field. And Thomas with a long fly ball off the wall in right field. Now the ball thrown away as it got in the infield, and Thomas will take second. How that ball didn't leave. Well, I know how it didn't leave because I just mentioned he got a crosswind right to left. Otherwise, Dylan Thomas was flirting with his 12th home run of the season. It'll be a single. They may assess an error unless they just say Thomas took second on the throw-in, but that throw-in got away.

0: FTC in error. They're just going to say he went to second on the throw. So runners on second and third for Fargo-Moorhead. Let's see what Jose Sermo can do. From the set, Kawagashi and the pitch home. Swing and a miss at that soft change. So an error has been assessed on that throw to allow Thomas to get to second. One strike and Jose Sermo, the pitch, and Sermo sends a laser but fouled up the right field line. And just like that, Kawagashi ahead of Jose Sermo. Well, the Goldeyes neutralized the bat of Jose Sermo yesterday. Now, he did get a double. I guess that's somewhat neutralizing, but he's been on such a heater, the reigning batter of the week a week ago. Well, the Hawks poised to put some runs up here in the top of the first inning like they did yesterday. We'll need some contact from Jose Sermo. Kawagashi, the pitch, is driven high in the air to center field. This should be deep enough to score a run. Noah Marcello makes the catch. Tagging from third is Juan Fernandez. Sacrifice fly for Jose Sermo, and the Red Hawks lead 1-0. His league-leading 69th run batted into the season. The sack fly by Jose.
1: Number two, Matt Croon.
0: Yeah, that brings up Matt Croon. Matt Croon, for some reason, the official scoring in the league did not include Matt's four games in Cleburne that he played. Scoreboard says 344. Well, that's his average since coming back to the Red Hawks, but hitting at a 309 pace. But in those four games in Cleburne, he had six hits, five runs, two doubles, a home run, and three RBI that haven't been added to his stats. The lefty Kawagashi takes a peek at Thomas at second, and the pitch taken high for a ball. A sack fly by Jose Sermo. Gets the Red Hawks on the board. Now he's key to get out first. A leadoff walk, a big hit by Dylan Thomas, and the sack fly by Sermo. Now the pitch, breaking pitch in for a strike. The error that moved Thomas to second after his hit off the right field wall did not affect the run that scored. That is an earned run. Here's the 1-1 pitch. It is fouled straight back. There's a Rovello Tire foul ball. Rovello Tires. A swing for the fences with Rovello Ridge Track all-terrain tires. 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To name a couple. The Croon Dog at the plate. Down 1-2 in the count. The lefty's pitch is all the way to the backstop. And Dylan Thomas will head to third on the wild pitch. That ball just sailed. Got away. And now that changes the complexion now. Matt Croon, instead of a base knock to score a run, can knock a run in with a fly ball much like Jose Sermo did. Croon yesterday was 2-for-4 with a couple of runs batted in last night's game. Corners are in. 2-2 the count, and the pitch is a tapper back to the mound. Kawagashi has it and will throw up to first. Thomas will have to stay at third. And Matt Croon was just trying to get a barrel on that, get past the pitcher's mound up the middle to get that run in. But it went right back to the mound. Well, the batter here is Tripp Clark. Well, Clark, since coming back from the hamstring, just continues doing what he's doing. He had two hits yesterday, was hit by a pitch. Clark 2-for-3 in yesterday's game. Batting 350, big cut, foul straight back. Yeah, Clark's had a nice presence with the Fargo-Moorhead Red Hawk Plus. Versatile player defensively. Chris Kost can play him at first, catcher. Certainly use him as a DH. He's a DH tonight. And the pitch, Clark sends a ball down the right field line. This ball is fading, fouled and out of play. Bounces over the fence. The bullpen's here. Red Hawks bullpen to the Red Hawks visiting dugout on the first base side. Bullpen down the right field line. Winnipeg the exact opposite on the third base side. Look at Chris Coast. Fans love it. Great baseball people here. Certainly fans of their team and the league. Fan chatting with Chris down the third baseline. Clark takes high. And Coaster, when you've got a guy that is a big league ball player, won a World Series, one of the most popular players, Hall of Famer, you got a fan down there that's really engaged with Chris, chatting some things. Love to see that. Thomas, the runner in third, 1-0 Red Hawks. Kabagashi versus Clark here in the first inning. The pitch, swing and a miss, he got him. Boy, pulled the string. There's that nasty off-speed breaker. And the Hawks are out, but the Red Hawks get a run on one hit. There was one error and one runner left on base. After a half inning, it's Fargo Moorhead 1. The Winnipeg Gold Eyes are coming to bat. 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
0: 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I was pleased to have you on AABaseball.tv. Eli Swanson, Director of Broadcasting for Red Hawks Baseball for that side. Defensively for the Red Hawks, Kyle Krieger getting the start. Andy Nelson, Dylan Thomas, Denver Blinn in the outfield. Matt Kroon, Aiden Byrne, Brian Fuentes, Jose Sermo from third to first with Juan Fernandez catching. The all-star Kyle Krieger delivers a strike to Ray Patrick Ditter. Unfortunately, last night, Ray Patrick Ditter was called out on strikes leading off the bottom of the first inning. And then, I guess, chatted with Clay Park about it and must have said a magic word and was ejected from the game in the bottom of the first. Krieger spins a pitch away, 2-1 the count. Then later in the eighth inning, boy, did we have something. We had Keyshawn Lynch at the plate for the Gold Eyes in the bottom of the eighth inning. Tying run on base and two outs, and he was called for a, there's pitch high, 3-1. A pitch clock violation, so there was one strike on Keyshawn. And then and he was kind of taken aback by it and took a ball. And then the next pitch, the fan certainly felt, was relatively high in the zone. And massive 4,000 boos happening, so it was really intense last night. Again, the one-run game, and then Keyshawn stepped out, and before, and as he got back in the box, Clay Park called another pitch clock violation. Here's a swing and a long ball in the air to deep left center field, drifting back as Dylan Thomas, and Thomas makes the catch for the long fly ball out. So it was anticlimactic because waiting to see what Keyshawn Lynch was going to do, and he had the pitch clock violation for one strike. It's not about borderline pitch called a strike. Then Clay Park called a pitch clock violation on him, and it was a strikeout. He never got a chance to swing. And that, of course, brought Logan Watkins out, the manager of Winnipeg. And Logan, I've never seen Logan Watkins ever be ejected, by the way. I think that might have been his first as a Goldeye, as Krieger delivers high to Robbie Enriquez. And so he was tossed. And, yeah, it was action last night here at the ballpark. Clay Park now is at third base. And I looked down there, and I saw Logan chatting with him. Here's a fly ball foul. He and Clay chatting. And
1: better get Benko, 983, Wall Street.
0: It always seems like an awkward situation, doesn't it, when you get tossed out. I'm sure both parties say some things, and then the next day you're right next to each other. One's coaching third, and the other's umpire at third. Good pitch, just a bit inside by Krieger, trying to hammer that pitch middle in. Yeah, a little bit down, a little bit in. Two balls, one strike, and Robbie Enriquez. Jeremy Roddick at the plate tonight. Chris Coast made, and I feel the same way as Coaster. Here's a ball pulled foul up the first base line. The league, the American Association, doesn't have the automated ball and strike set like minor league baseball does and affiliated and major league baseball does, where you can challenge. I'm sure you've seen that. A catcher can challenge or a hitter can challenge. And then they go to the screen and you see the little vision there and boom, it shows either ball or strike, and it's pretty simple. But I feel the same way Chris does. Chris says it's excellent because it really shows you how good the umpires are. I mean, a fine line between a ball and a strike in some of these, and how many times they get it right. Incredible. Swinging a foul, Enriquez stays alive. Two balls and two strikes on Robbie Enriquez. Robbie coming in hitting .264, 47 hits on the year. 28 runs batted in, couple homers, 8 doubles, couple triples. 1-0, Fargo Moorhead leading. One out, bottom of the first. The pitch, Krieger sends it in, and Enriquez sends it to left. There's your first hit of the game for Winnipeg. Opposite field hit by Enriquez, his 48th hit of the season. And a one-out base runner, and here is Adam Hall.
1: The Goldeyes left fielder.
0: Red Hawks turned a couple of big double plays last night that aided in their victory. Huge double plays. One late. Winnipeg was really generating some action, breaking pitch away. Krieger with the red sleeves on tonight. Red Hawks are wearing the gray tops, gray pants. Krieger with the red sleeve. Jose Sermo get the black sleeves on, holding on with a runner at first. The set by Kyle, and the pitch is a chop ball to short. Byrne has it, goes to second for one. There will be no relay throw. But the Red Hawks get the lead runner, 6-4 in a putout. We race Enriquez. A fielder's choice for Adam Hall, and here's Keyshawn Lynch.
1: The Goldeyes, second base, number 15, Keyshawn Lynch.
0: I just explained the situation with Lynch last night in the eighth. With the two automated these pitch clock violations. He's in there now. The rule is they got to be there, the batter, at 8 seconds on the pitch clock. In the box, ready to go. The pitch, strike. Pitcher, of course, has to throw the ball before those 20 seconds are up. One nothing Fargo Moorhead, tossed to first, and diving back in is Adam Hall. These two teams will wrap up the series coming up tomorrow afternoon at 1 o'clock. Patrick Wicklander, the big Wick, Wick Flair, against Mitchell Lamson. Like that matchup, too. Hall dancing at first does not take off, and the pitch just a bit away. Fernandez trying to frame that back in for a strike. 1-1 the count, and Keyshawn Lynch, yeah, his numbers, one of the top hitters in the league. 351 he comes in, 68 hits on the air for Keyshawn Lynch. Takes a breaking pitch, ooh, tight, not called a strike. Again, got to bring that up a bit, a little finer zone tonight. And credit Keyshawn, Not going after that slide piece down, that breaking pitch down. Krieger's 2-1, comes right back in the zone, and Lynch takes the fastball and fouls it back. Kansas City has jumped out in front of Sioux City 2-0. Two runs in the first inning. Cleburne picked up a couple of runs in their first inning. 2-0 lead on Lincoln tonight. Kane County, Milwaukee scoreless going in the bottom of the first. Sioux Falls has a 1-0 lead already on Gary South Shore. Chicago and Lake Country will start in a moment, and still awaiting an update from Milwaukee tonight. Now the Red Hawks, second place behind Kansas City, and just a half game ahead of Sioux Falls. The pitch, and here's a ball, base hit into center, right center. Rounding second is Adam Hall. He's heading to third, and the Goldeyes have their second hit of the inning, and the tying run 90 feet away. That brings up All-Star Noah Marcello. The Goldeyes showing some quality at bats there to play. Again, Kyle Krieger, like any good pitcher with the stuff that he has, obviously getting ahead is the key. And then forcing that leverage on the hitter, and hopefully they chase some of your stuff off the plate. Now, Kyle's missing a couple tight ones early, falling behind. He's had to come back in. There's a first pitch strike into Noah Marcello. Marcello, part of the Winnipeg contingency at the Association's All-Star Game a couple of Wednesdays ago. He was starting outfielder for the West Division. The pitch just a bit off the plate. And again, Kyle's nibbling on the black part of that plate. See him look over at his bench. Chris Coase and I had a conversation about that. You got to get that thing in a little bit more. And that instead high and away, ball two. Two balls and a strike. And when you're Krieger, that works the edges, reduces his pitch mix, it reduces speeds. A 2-1 pitch outside, ball three. And when you're missing a little bit here, a little bit there, and Winnipeg is saying, look, we're not going to chase, you find yourself like Kyle is right now here in the first inning. He's been down in a few batters in the count. Going to have to come back on Noah Marcello. Three balls and a strike. You've got a dangerous Ramon Bromasco on deck. And ball four. Just a bit off the plate. And I can see Kyle's body language. He felt a couple of those might have hit the edge. And Chris Coase is going to come out. This might also, again, we talked about strike zones on the pregame with Chris Coase for this particular reason, because Krieger, again, is a finely tuned guy that tries to command certain spots, and he feels, I guarantee you, he feels he's hit it a couple of times, and by virtue of even watching that, feels he has, and I'm not so sure Chris Coase, this is to settle it down, but also bring Jeremy Rada out, the home plate umpire, just to ask him about how close are those pitches? What are you seeing? Catcher always gives good input on that, too, and Juan Fernandez. So a couple of them certainly off the plate, but Rada coming out. And that was just more of Chris talking to Kyle Krieger, saying, let's get this third out. But now you got to deal with Ramon Bromasco. And left-handed batter, in the last couple of seasons, he just has been a tough out for Winnipeg. The guy on deck doubled and homered last night. So, Hawks got to find a way out of this inning. Big gusts of wind making their way through Blue Cross Park. The bases are full of fish. 1-0 Hawks holding on. There's ball one, high and away. So both pitchers tonight, Ryu Kawagashi, who was touched for a walk and a hit, yielding just one run. Krieger trying to get out of this jam. There's got to be a strike. There it is. That's the one. On that corner. Fuentes and Byrne up the middle. Sermo back at first. Kroon off the line at third. Got the pitch home. Just a bit off the plate. Yeah, Kyle's trying to command it. And They're not going to stretch that plate out. He's going to have to come into Bromasco. The 2-1 is a line drive, base hit left field. Hall scores. Coming around third is Keyshawn Lynch. He'll come in and score. It's a two-run knock for Bromasco, and Winnipeg has taken a 2-1 lead. And that's, you can almost see some of the writing on the wall, and Kyle has been tight on some of those pitches. Eventually, you got to come in with something, and Winnipeg has been ready. The key here is just not to let this inning unravel. A two-run hit by Ramon Bromasco, RBIs 26 and 27. And Rafael Peltier, the batter, swings through the off-speed pitch, a changeup. Well, the Goldeyes, for the first time in this series, have a lead. 2-1 Winnipeg. Peltier doubled off the wall, then homered late last night. And here rockets the ball to right field, and that is going to drop in for a base hit. Coming in to score is Noah Marcello, and it's 3-1 Winnipeg. Now, Peltier's had a heck of a series so far.
1: The Goldeyes designated hitter, number 9.
0: Yep, that was the key here, not letting this inning get away. That ball had some good topspin on it. Denver Blinn and a notion trying to come in and get it, but no chance. And the eighth man of the plate, Giandito Trump, takes high for a ball. So first batter, long fly ball out by Ray Patrick Gitter, but then the single by Enriquez. Adam Hall, the fielder's choice, and then Winnipeg, all with two outs, has produced this. A single, walk, single, single, and it's 3-1 Goldeyes. Ball too high to Trump. Two balls and no strikes to Giandito Trump. Everything done with two outs. Time to get to that third. And ball three, high and tight. Krieger just, hopefully the Hawks bats continue to do what they've been doing and they get runs, but right now, there's a strike. How good is Winnipeg's lineup right now? Max Murphy, who's eventually going to be a, got to be a Hall of Famer, I mean, one of the all-time greats. He's hitting in the 9-hole for Winnipeg tonight. 3-1 pitch popped up, and Krieger's finally going to get out number three. Jose Sermo in foul ground makes the catch, and there is out number three, but the Goldeyes do some two-out damage. Three runs on four hits, no errors, and two left. We've finished one inning tonight for Blue Cross Park. It's Winnipeg 3, Fargo Moorhead 1. This is Red Hawks Baseball.
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0: Well, the Red Hawks get one in the first. Winnipeg gets three in the first. And the Goldeyes have a 3-1 lead as we get up inning number two. A And big things coming up at Newman Outdoor Field. The Red Hawks returning home Tuesday night. That's right. Another homestand. Lincoln and Sioux City come to town. And it's Thrive and Giving Night featuring Smiles for Jake. Jersey auction. That's a Tuesday. Proceeds from the game worn jersey benefiting the local nonprofit Smiles for Jake. So come to the ballpark on Tuesday. New American Night on Wednesday night. That's always an emotional ceremony. Officials swear in our newest U.S. citizens on the field prior to the Red Hawks game. That's Wednesday night at Newman. So the Hawks got some work to do as Brian Fuentes leads off here, takes a strike from Rio Kawagashi. Got the Christmas in July promotion going on here. I like on the Jumbotron, the video board, as Fuentes fouls one back. Get the big picture of Brian Fuentes up there, you know, his stats, his numbers, and yeah, the line score, but then it's all draped in Christmas decorations, lights, and then has little snowflakes falling down in graphics. 0-2 the count. Kawagashi now pitching with a lead. The lefties pitch home. Swing and a miss. He went upstairs and got him. Second strike out of the game for Rio Kawagashi. And here's Andy Nelson. From that set position, the pitch, and Nelly lays a bunt down and foul up the third baseline. Good idea. You know, trying to get a man on, of course, with Andy Nelson, his speed. Nelly, part of that constructed lineup, and he bats in that 6-hole, 7-hole, sometimes the 8. He does some damage down there as he takes high for a ball, 1-1 the count. Yes, the Red Hawks have the big boppers. When you look at Dylan Thomas, Jose Sermo, now Matt Kroon back, Clark who's been swinging it, you know, Fernandez, these guys. But that bottom of the lineup, when they can get on and make things happen, that's when the Red Hawks really kick it into gear. That the offense dominoes, and you start seeing some run production. Red Hawks, one of the top offensive teams in the league. And now what? Got a pitch clock violation on Andy Nelson. I believe I saw. Does that make it 2-2? Or did he call time? It makes it 2-2. And a swing and a miss and a strikeout. Well, they are sticklers for the old pitch clock, which I guess you got to be.
1: Is the shortstop, number 3, Aiden Byrne.
0: Well, here's Aiden Byrne. Goldeyes. Kawagashi drops a big old soft breaking pitch in there for a strike. I'm sure Rio settling in nicely. Saw his offense produce for him. And Burnsy goes out, sends one off the suites, back into the crowd. Oh, and 2 the count on Aiden Byrne. Byrne has seen those numbers come up, hitting at a 256 pace. 51 hits this season for Aiden. But he's down 0-2, and a fastball high. Yeah, Kawagashi got enough velo that you have to certainly respect that. But it's that secondary stuff that can be devastating. The change, the curve, the breaking pitch, the slider. And a little off-speed pitch on the outer half, but misses. Trying to get on for Denver Blind, who waits on deck. Couple of balls, couple of strikes, and Aiden Byrne. Red Hawks last night, of course, the point is moot. They won the game, left 12 runners on base yesterday. Breaking pitch fouled off Burns' foot. The Robello tire foul ball. Talk about those Robello tires. They deliver a complete game performance at a home run price. Stop on in to Fergus Tire Center at Fergus Falls, Minnesota. Or slip on into Advanced Tire at Otto and Crookston. 2-2. Inside. A good spot to miss. Not much you can do with that. Your handcuff's got to take it and hope it doesn't cut back over the plate. So now the count is full 3-2. To Aiden Byrne, trying to get on here in the top of the second. Payoff pitch by the lefty is just a bit outside. A close pitch. I'll say one thing about Jeremy Rutta, the home plate umpire. Again, he has not called that. That might have been elevated a bit, too. So on to first goes Byrne. And here's Denver Blynn. The Red Hawks without Jesus Lujano up here in Winnipeg. You know, visa issue with that. So Jesus will be ready for the Red Hawks when the Hawks return home to Newman next week. But needed a body, needed a batter, and Blynn available. And Denver Blynn, Chris Cohn's familiar with him, and Anthony Renz, and Brett Vinegar, and NAIA Bowling College, Indiana Wesleyan. Spent some time in the Pioneer League in Ogden. Got a hit last night and a nice sacrifice bunt. Takes ball two, and he had four just great plate appearances yesterday. 2-0 the count to Denver Blynn. A chat with Denver quick today. Chris Coast liked what he saw, certainly. Got him in the lineup again today. There's ball three. I think he's batting, and he came, and Jairus Richards, you might be saying, well, where's Jairus? Where's JR? Well, he had a stiff neck. He's been battling. And from what I understand, Jairus probably could have gone tonight. Chris Coast thinking, you know what, why don't you take one more day, let that feel comfortable for you. Let's see what Blynn can do. Well, he can take a four-pitch walk, and Blynn will head on down to first. Like I said, he's had quality plate appearances every time. And that's big because you get Juan Fernandez bet. And I'll tell you, if Kamigashi makes a mistake to Chimmy high in the zone, middle in, on the front side, on a night like tonight, get a little breeze blowing out to left field. Guys like Fernandez, sneaky guys with power. Not saying Juan's going to homer here. The Red Hawks will take anything, but Fernandez a couple round trippers. Well, the Red Hawks going up against Lamson tomorrow. That could be a miserable day when you face that lefty. So Patrick Wicklander for the Red Hawks going to have to keep the Hawks or the Goldeyes bats down because tomorrow Mitch Lamson, we always talk about Mitch. He's the finesse left-hander, kind of carbs you up. Tough to beat Lamson, even though the Red Hawks have. And that's tomorrow. So tonight we'll see what the Red Hawks can do. Trying to do what Winnipeg did. Rowdy with two outs in an inning. Swing and a miss, and he starts Fernandez off with something tailing and dying away. Jimmy trying to get the Red Hawks back on the board, trailing 3-1. The lefty Kamigashi. Peek to second, the pitch, way outside. Twins tonight trying to even up their weekend series with the A's. Yeah, the Twins got locked up yesterday, holding 2-0 to the A's. Scoreless that game is at Target Field, going to the bottom of two tonight. One ball, one strike on Fernandez, and Juan sends a fly ball in the air, fairly well struck, but in the park. Drifting back as Noah Marcello makes the catch, and that's out number three. Red Hawks out here in a second, no runs, no hits. They leave two. We go to the bottom of inning number two. It's Winnipeg 3, Fargo Moorhead 1. This is Red Hawks baseball.
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0: Yeah, here, have a little bit of a Christmas in July. We go to the bottom of the second. Fans having fun here at the Blue Cross Park. A little over 4,400 in attendance last night. And the last night was a double dip in Winnipeg. The Blue Bombers were in action last night against the Calgary Stampeders. Big props, by the way, to former North Dakota standout, UND standout Brady Oliveira. Winnipeg boys scored two touchdowns in that game last night, but it was Calgary putting up big numbers. So it was a night in Winnipeg. Winnipeg, about a million people plus. A decent-sized city here in this province of Manitoba, obviously. And a couple of their pro sports teams playing at the same time as Kyle Krieger delivers a strike to Max Murphy. And a Bombers and a Goldeyes game, but lots of people at both. Kyle hoping for a better second than first as Murphy swings and grounds it to third. Kuhn has to backhand it, throws across his body, and the tag applied by Sermon. He hangs out of the ball like a snow cone in his glove. Great play by Kuhn. He had to come in and throw a little bit across the body. He fires it to first, the ball tailing up the line. And Jose Sermon making the stretch. The argument is going to be for Logan Watkins is that Murphy reached base before the tag was applied, and he might have an argument, just judging by the replay that we have in the booth available. That's not an easy call to make. It'll go down as a 5-3 putout. The tag, when that ball came up the line, Sermon had to catch it and kind of sweep a tag at the same time. It was a bang-bang play. If Murphy's right foot hit the bag before the back foot was touched, who knows? But an out call was made. Here's a two-hopper hit on the first pitch to Ray Patrick Gitter. Byrne has this one, two up and two down for Winnipeg in the second. So Krieger comes back, gets two quick outs right away after that three-run inning in the first for Winnipeg. And the batter is Robbie Enriquez. Remember like yesterday, my longtime broadcast partner, the legendary Dodger Maury Wills, would say, Jack, there is no such thing as a tie. You ever hear that when you're young? Tie goes to the runner. Remember that? Tie goes to the runner. Here's a little inside. There is no such thing as a tie. You're either out or you're safe. Enriquez singled in the first. He's one for one. So Robbie here for the second time up. But two outs in the second. 3-1 Goldeyes. The pitch, good one. Strike in there from Kyle Krieger. It was good to see. Kyle getting a couple of outs here. His defense working hard behind him. Kroon, Byrne, Fuentes, really good gloves. Sermo. 0-1 pitch. Popped up. That'll go down as a souvenir. Oh, not on top of the stadium. Yeah, we had 44-plus last night. I imagine we're in that ballpark tonight here. Gorgeous day. Of course, like Fargo, Moorhead, and the Red River Valley, when the summer turns to fall, just a bit inside, Krieger. Up and in. Summer turns to fall, and that fall turns to winter. The plains of Manitoba, much like the valley in the plains of North Dakota. That's right, get it. You're okay with good warm temperatures. 1-2 pitch now is low and inside. Now tomorrow, hydrate, hydrate, hydrate. I know in the Red River Valley tonight, temperatures near 90, and I know there's a heat advisory in effect from today until tomorrow morning in Fargo-Moorhead, but comfortable in Winnipeg. There was a heat advisory Sunday into Monday, but 82 degrees at game time tonight. Backdoor pitch, he got him. Strike three called as Krieger gets his first strike out of the game and retires the Goldeyes in order. 1-2-3 here in the second. We play two tonight from Winnipeg. Our score remains Winnipeg 3, Fargo-Moorhead 1. 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
0: Two innings down here today from southern Manitoba. And the Red Hawks find themselves down 3-1. And the Red Hawks here in the top of the third inning, sending up numbers 2, 3, and 4, Dylan Thomas, Jose Sermo, and Matt Kroon. Thomas went for one today, blasted the ball off a right field wall, was held to a single.
13: Number 22, Dylan Thomas. He's tonight's famous game.
0: Getting the breeze, a look at Old Glory and the Maple Leaf on top of the gigantic jumbotron of right center net, blowing firmly from right to left. To lefty Kamagashi, the pitch. And this one is ripped, but into the shift out to second play there by Keyshawn Lynch. And Lynch able to make the toss to first for out number one. One pitch and one out.
13: Now batting, the first baseman, number 11, Jose Sermo.
0: We'll bring up Jose Sermo. Sermo had a sac fly in the first inning. So no official at bat here today. And a run batted in, leading the league with 69 runs batted in on the season. The pitch is a strike. Right. 24 home runs leads the American Association. He's sitting on 165 career home runs, which is three behind Jabari Henry, who leads as the all-time record. There's a good pitch. Kamagashi delivers in. And quickly, 0-2 the count. Matt Kroon waits on deck. Hawks down 3-1, trying to unlock Kamagashi. Mixes well as he goes off speed and low. kind of that compact delivery. You mentioned quick to the plate. Back at third, Ramon Bromasco. Outfield straight away. Sermo, switch hitter, batting right-handed. And the pitch. Just a bit outside. Off speed, 2-2 the count. A good at bat here. The Red Hawks put up one in the first. Winnipeg counter with three in the bottom of that first inning. Both teams scoreless in the second. One out for the Red Hawks in the third, and a breaking pitch, and Jose just got a piece of it. Boy. Now you got to sit and hope that thing hangs for you. And tomorrow's the same way. Lamson, there was a lot of off-speed stuff, finesse stuff. Hard to wait that long. There's a giddy-up pitch outside, ball three. Live in a day and age where we're talking velo so much. Mizrowski from Milwaukee throwing 105, 104. Now, if it's around the plate, these big hitters can get a bat going. That off-speed stuff, that mix, is devastating. There's a slider, swing and a miss. He struck him out. Boy, that just bit hard down to the shoe tops, and don't look down. Rio Kamagashi with four strikeouts in the game. That brings up Matt Kroon. Kroon grounded back to the pitcher, Rio Kamagashi, in the first inning. And Red Hawks had a lot of traffic yesterday, won the game 5-4, left 12 on. And that had 2-1 with 2 out last inning. And it did not materialize anything. Yeah, definitely a night against this good left-hander. You got to mix his style up a bit. But right now, he is putting some Red Hawks away. Kroon takes out down low 2-0 the count. Get some guys on, and hopefully someone can lift something up out of this park. And no doubt the Red Hawks, every time they take the field, got the capability of putting up 5, 6, 7 runs a game. You look at the numbers this year. Kroon swings on the 2-0 pitch and sends a fly ball to right field. This is going to be a 1-2-3 inning for Kamagashi. Max Murphy makes the catch. And the Red Hawks are down in order. We play 2.5 tonight from Blue Cross Park. It's still Winnipeg 3, Fargo Moorhead 1. 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
0: Adam Hall leading off for Winnipeg. Oh, for one tonight. Get into a fielder's choice. Did score a run. Right-handed batting. Yeah, Hall, they could put anywhere. He's in left field tonight. Versatile man, Kyle Krieger, coming off a really quick inning. Hall tries to bunt himself on and bunted it foul up the third base line. A good idea there for Matt Hall. Matt Kroon back at third. We'll see if he adjusts here on the second pitch. Oftentimes when hitters do that, they don't back it up twice, at least in our estimation, but some do. So Kroon, just in case, has come in maybe a step at third. Krieger delivers a beltline strike called. August 1st, circle that date. It's a Saturday. Yeah, next Saturday, to be honest with you. 0-2 pitch is low and away. Can't believe August. I read that and it doesn't. It's next Saturday. August 1st, it's the mini Field of Beers coming to Newman Outdoor Field. Prior to the Red Hawks game against Sioux City, let me tell you, this is quite the evening plan. 1-2 the count at Hall. The pitch, strike three called as Krieger twists the slider on the outside corner. That time, Kyle Krieger commanding his pitches. Well done. Second strikeout for Krieger. There's Keyshawn Lynch. Great pitch. Mini Field of Beers with Sioux City in town on Saturday, presented by Happy Harry's. Sweet Shots and Quarts and Pints. Big shout out to my boy Kelly Lancaster, one of the owners of Quarts and Pints. Those three great. You can enjoy craft beer samples, and they're from a number of local and outstate brewers from North Dakota and Minnesota. $49 VIP tickets get you in early to the ballpark, and I'm talking 3:30 in the afternoon. With that, that includes a Surfside patio game. That's the ballpark buffet, plus a mini souvenir tasting mug. First pitch strike, second pitch ball high. Plus all the amenities that. Now you can get that VIP $49 ticket, which I would suggest. Or you can get the standard $35 entry at 5 p.m. That includes the third base red reserve seats. Lynch, big check of a swing. No, did not go around. The mini souvenir mug, $10 in Hawks bucks. You can also do a ticket add-on, but the mini Field of Beers. Game time is at 6, but you want to get on to FMRedHawks.com for more information. Lynch takes high, and Krieger has fallen behind Keyshawn Lynch. Never a good thing. Lynch is such a hitter. It's with a hitter's count. He got a base hit in the first inning, scored a run. He's batting .351 coming in, and that is increased now. 3-1 pitch, little front door breaking pitch. The wind might make this playable. No. The Red Hawks dugout. Fans, a great game plan for your summer, and we still have summer remaining. Certainly. Hit the road, catch the event, explore the outdoors, and make memories in North Dakota. Your next adventure is waiting at HelloND.com. Well, Krieger's come back to get it full. 3-2 pitch. He got him! Kyle Krieger goes up the ladder and strikes out Keyshawn Lynch. That's a big one for Kyle. While Lynch is a tough out, he fell behind 3-1, got a foul ball, and came back and threw some high heat. That's three strikeouts in a row for Kyle Krieger. Three in the game total, two up, two down here in the third. It brings up Noah Marcello, who walked in the first. Three to one Winnipeg, and a ball high. Get those scores from around the league in a moment. The pitch hit in the air in the right field. That should hang up for Denver Blinn. Blinn in right field, gauging that breeze, goes up, seals that ball, and there is out number three. Well done, Kyle Krieger. He is retired, seven straight. Time to get him some runs. After three complete, it is Winnipeg 3, Fargo Moorhead 1. 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